0: Producers at throttled back production will need some more time to ramp back up to normal operations. Fox Corporation expanding its empire. 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Stock markets rallied worldwide today because of the good news about the war with Iran. The Dow was up 468 points. For the Wall Street Business Report, I'm Bob Agnew.
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2: Hey, here's your forecast on WZYN. 8:10 a.m., the old Ship of Zion. Showers and thunderstorms at least early, an overnight low will drop down into the low 70s. We will see showers and storms on Tuesday, a high near 85. Good chance of showers and storms Wednesday, a high near 85 degrees. I'm meteorologist Sally Russell on WZYN, 8:10 a.m. and online at WZYN.org.

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1: Brother Buddy, you know anything about a dull one? You can't do nothing with it, can you? You can work yourself. You can even have gas in it, in that chainsaw. But if those little teeth aren't sharp, you're going to work yourself to a tizzy. I mean, where that thing, I've seen people, Brother Williams, I know you've seen them work, you've done. I've seen people work on that thing. They'll get that chainsaw in there. What are you doing? They're working the chainsaw. The chainsaw will do the work for you if the teeth are sharp. If the teeth are sharp, that thing will do like butter, won't it? But if those teeth ain't sharp, you can grunt, holler, cry unto God and say, Jehovah, Jehovah. You ain't getting nowhere, are you? There's no substitute. Write it down. There's no substitute for a sharp axe. Why do we get so tired? Why do we get so weary in the work? The work is good, isn't it? God is good. But why do we get so weary? Because we don't spend the time in secret to get the axe head back and have it sharp. This is a message for people who care. This message means nothing to people that don't care about the work of God. So these boys, the sons of the prophets, verse 1, they say, Elisha, it's kind of crowded. We want a bigger church. We want a bigger place. Let's build something. Elisha says, great, build it. Come along with us. All right, let's build. Notice what they're doing. They're building. Notice what they've got, a desire to build. I think I like these guys. I like these guys. That's my crowd. They're wanting to do something for God. They're wanting to build. By the way, there's nothing wrong with bigger. There's nothing wrong with wanting bigger. This isn't the message, but I'm going to throw this anywhere. If the devil wants to build bigger and better things, God's people ought to want to build bigger and better things too. Amen? So you want a bigger church? Yep. You want a bigger choir? Yes. We're not going to tell people to get out of the choir. Say, what if everybody comes in the church and we only got 10 people out in the congregation and everybody's up in the choir? Well, if somebody wants to sing, they're going to sing. A big choir, a big church, bigger Sunday school classes. Now, we trust the Lord to build the church, amen? But we're co-laborers together with God, and we ought to have the desire, more than even the world wants to build something, we ought to want to be co-laborers with God to see Him do a great work, amen? That's these guys right here. There's nothing wrong with that, is there? There's nothing wrong with that. So these guys are doing a good thing. They're trying to do the right thing. But notice, bad things can happen to you while you're doing the good things. Bad things can happen to you when you're trying to do the best thing. You might be here tonight. You're in it. You're in the fight. You're building with the pastor. You're in the trenches with the church. You're serving the Lord. If you were asked to do anything at all, most of you in here would try to do it for the Lord and Savior Jesus Christ and for the sake of this church. God bless you. Amen. I appreciate that. You're in the trenches. You're a soldier of the cross. So they're doing the right thing. I think most of us here tonight, we want to do the right thing. We want to be involved in the work of building. Elisha says, yeah, let's build it. Let's do it. And then something happens. What happens? Verse 5. But as one was felling a beam, he was cutting, the axe head fell into the water. He fell into the water. He lost the axe head. He said, alas, Master, it's gone, for it was borrowed. A lost axe. We can lose our axe head. We can have the handle. We can have the form. We can have the form, but we deny the power thereof, and that's the axe head. We can swing. We can preach. We can minister. We can come to every service. Every time the doors are open, bless God, we're going to be here. And by the way, keep doing that. God bless you. But we better not lose the axe head. We've got to pay the price to keep the axe head. What's it mean to lose the axe head? It means to lose your joy. It means to lose your power. It means to lose your edge. It means to lose your effectiveness. It means to lose your get her done. It's just like you're working at it, but nothing's happening. You're losing that because you've neglected the one needful thing, what Jesus said, to sit at his feet. Some people are naturally gifted at doing certain things, and they can just do them. They can get up before people and be seen of people, and people can say, oh, they're great, they're wonderful, they're gifted. But let me tell you, just because you're gifted doesn't mean you're right with God. Some people interpret and see people on a public platform, they're so spiritual. God knows the private. God knows the secret spot, doesn't he? God knows if you got your axe head or not. And some of those people that are doing all those things and doing so much of those things, a lot of times they just got an axe. They just got an axe handle and they're beating it and beating it and beating it. Listen to me now. And they're beating it and beating it and beating it. And then decades down the road, you hear of something so awful. And their personality wasn't enough. And their gift wasn't.

Go back to where you lost it and go back and get it back on. I'm here to tell you tonight, I'm not trying to bruise anybody. You can get your axe head back if you've lost it. That's the glory of the text. The axe head was lost, but through divine intervention, the man got the axe head back. Amen. And what I'm saying, you can get it back too. I don't know if anybody will be honest enough with me tonight. I don't know if you'll be honest enough. But I'm about tired of playing church. Let's get honest. Yeah. Oh, come on now. Okay. Who's ever lost it before, but God gave it back to you? Amen. Lift up those hands. I've lost it before, but God gave it back to me. Amen. That's what we're trying to say tonight. Let's not play games. You can lose it many times, and you've got to go back and get right with God. Yeah. Old man and a young man were chopping trees, and the young boy was just wailing away and wailing away, and for every three trees to one, the old man was cutting the trees down. He'd knock down three, and the young, strong man wasn't knocking down but one, and the old man knocked down three. Finally, after a day of work, they sat and rested, and the young man said, "Man, I can't believe you. I've worked myself to death. I can't believe all those trees you knocked down. I worked harder than you. You took more breaks than me, and I'm stronger than you two." And the old man said, "You never sharpened your axe. When I took a break, I was sharpening my axe." Boy, that doesn't preach to me. Nothing will. Does it preach to you a little bit? Make me feel good. Amen. We got to get our axe head sharp. We got to keep the axe head on. And wherever we lost it, let's get it back. There's no substitute for the axe head that's sharp. Number one, I want you to notice something in verse 5. I want to get this axe head back. Let's look in verse 5. "But as one was felling a beam, the axe head fell into the water." Boom. All the way to the bottom, right? Gone. Where are you going to find it? How you like those sound effects, Paul Jr.? You don't get that very often. You better store it up. Don't you dare make a clip out of that. I'll tell you what. I'll get on to you about that. "An axe head fell into the water, and he cried and said, 'Alas, master, for it was borrowed.'" If you're going to get your axe head back, and there's somebody, I promise, that needs to get her back tonight. There's somebody here tonight needs to get it back. I know I'm not preaching this message in vain. There's got to be a sobering reaction. Alas! What's that word, alas? We don't say alas every day, do we? Alas means woe, grief, sorrow, or oh my, I lost it. It's gone. I can't do anything now with this stick. I can beat things. I can scrape some bark off, but I'm in the work. I'm in the labor. I'm doing what's right, but I can't do a thing with a piece of wood. I don't even have the metal. I don't even have the iron. It's gone. Alas, I'm worthless. I'm pointless. I'm vain. And if we don't have our axe head, we're just beating wood, looking stupid. I said it, looking stupid. The world sees us, others see us. All we're doing is just making a bunch of racket, making a bunch of noise, but ain't nothing happening if we don't have the axe head of the power and favor and blessing of God. I want the axe head back, say amen. That's the difference. It's a sobering reaction, but we, so many times, people of God, we take it or leave it. Ah, no big deal. I can go another week. I can go another month without the power of God. I can go without reading my King James Bible. I can go without praying and spending time with God alone. And you wonder why you're worn slap out. All you've got is an axe. With no head, you ain't cutting nothing down. You can't impact your children. You can't impact your church. You can't impact your workplace. You don't have an axe head. We got to have a sobering reaction when we're doing nothing, but we're doing everything. I said we got to have a sobering reaction when we're doing everything, but getting nothing accomplished.

0: those baptism waters. Let them flow again. Let us see people get saved. Well, brother, when you're preaching like that, you're preaching at yourself. Yeah, confess our faults one to another. The gospel works. It is the power of God unto salvation. We need the filling of the Holy Spirit. The greatest command in all the Word of God is to be ye filled with the Spirit. If we're filled, stuff happens. God stuff happens. There must be a sobering reaction, just like this man when the axe head went down in the water. His spirit was broken. A broken spirit. He said, alas, he was crushed. He was bothered. He was hurt. He was concerned. Nothing's going to change in your life. Nothing's going to change in my life until we get broken about it. Until we get bothered about it. We say, alas, Master, I've got to have my axe head back. Right? I'm not trying to hurt nobody. I'm just trying to make a point here. We ain't going to lose weight until we get bothered about it. And I'm the one that needs to lose weight. My suits have not gotten smaller in 10 years. They've gotten bigger. Amen. You know what I'm talking about? But until I get bothered enough about it and know it's a problem, and the doctor shakes his finger at me and says, boy, you better straighten up. You're going to have trouble one day. I might change then. Hadn't gotten bothered about it enough. I hadn't gotten bothered about it enough. Or I've been doing something about it, right, Curtis? Yeah. Haven't gotten disturbed enough about it. Or I'd be running a couple miles every morning. I'd still do it, but I don't know. It's not as important to me. Until we get bothered about not having the axe head, we're not going to do anything about it. We've got to get to the place, alas. We should have a sobering reaction because it's a borrowed stewardship. It's my master's. It's not mine. Listen. Come on now. Get this. This isn't ours. This is the Lord's. This is His word. It's His gospel. You're His people. It's His Holy Spirit. It's borrowed power. We don't control the Spirit. The Spirit controls us. That's how it's supposed to work. But we act like we're going to manipulate God. It's God that ought to be changing us. Amen. Not us trying to change God to suit our little fancy. Alas, Master, it's borrowed. Why should we have a sobering reaction? Because it's borrowed stewardship. We learned about it this morning. The tie that you've got around your neck, gentlemen, isn't even yours. It's the Lord's. The pew that we actually sit on is God's pew. This pulpit is the Lord's. Isn't that something? And the power, though, that we need, the axe head, it's borrowed. It's God's Spirit. It's God's power. So we ought to be, oh, alas. How are you reacting to your distant relationship to the power of God? When's the last time you felt it so strong, felt it so thick, that you knew you had His favor and His power? Has there ever been a time when you've been more effective than right now? If you can go back, you ought to say, alas, I want it back, Lord. Is there somebody here say, I want it back like it used to be? I want it back. We get so content so easy. Ah, they're coming. People are coming. We had this many in church and we had this many in Sunday school. God, humble me. God, humble us. It's not about numbers. It's about the presence and the power of the Lord. It's not about those things, is it? It's about having the axe head. Because you can have all the people and all the singers and the best preachers and have all the cute little services you want to have. But if you don't have the axe head, we're just beating wood. There's a sobering reaction you got to have if you want that axe head back. And then there's got to be a strategic return. A strategic return. He said in verse 5, the axe heads fell in the water. I missed something here in my notes. He cried. He cried. He just didn't say alas, but he wept when he said alas. It meant something to him. God says tears are a language, and he hears tears. There's got to come a place when we're so desperate to have the axe head back, tears get on our altars again. And he cried and said, alas, master, for it was borrowed. There's a strategic return. And this strategic return, I see that there's something he said. He said, master. There's accepted support. Master. Master. If you've lost it, the next step for you is to say, help. The next step for you to say, Lord, I've sinned against heaven and done this evil in thy sight. I've lost it. Good people have to do that. People that are trying to do a work for God, building a work for God, trying to do a good thing, trying to do the right thing, have to receive support, receive help. People don't think they need help these days. A pastor will call them and they say, hey, we've been missing you. Yeah, no. Can we help you? Oh, no, I'm fine. I'm good. You hadn't been here in 3 weeks. The Laodicean church is known for what statement? I have need of nothing. I don't need help. He accepted support when he said, master. And it's so funny. It's not funny. It's awful. But when people get in the worst trouble and their axe head is gone, usually they run from their trouble. Excuse me. In their trouble, they run from their help instead of running to their help. Usually when people start spiraling down, they don't come the other way. They go away from the help that they need. I've seen, once that direction started, that's why some of you in here know, you've been here with me long enough, you know it. I've done loved you this way long enough. I hope you're good with it. But if you miss consecutive services, I will pick up the phone and I will call you. God being my witness, I'm not going to let you get away from the Lord. I'm not going to let you start going that direction, because you lose that axe head, you in trouble, friend. And I will try to get you. I'm going to try to, as a shepherd, I'm going to put that hook around you and pull you. And I'm telling you, sometimes people don't like that because they're being stubborn. They're not in the yoke. And you got to, oh, we're sheep. See there? And this guy didn't do that, though. He said, master. He's accepting help. Let someone help you. I said, let someone help you. When you're hurting, you better tell somebody. If you go in the wrong direction, cry pastor, cry master, and then cry pastor, cry brother Buddy, cry brother William, cry sister Tina or sister Lynn. Call somebody on the phone. Say, I'm in a hard spot. Are everybody tracking me here? And get the help that you need. It's serious business for us all to have the axe head. And then do what works. Do the things that worked before. When you lose your axe head, do the things that worked before. When you see it slipping and going away, people want counsel and they want help, and they don't even come to Sunday school, and they only come on Wednesday night. Well, they've missed everything they could be getting in 10 minutes of conversation that I could be having with them in the office. But they want help. Well, I'm glad they kind of want help. But the help is found in doing the things you know to do is right. God won't help you until you do the things that you know to do is right. I know this is simple. I know this is gravy, like this is ABCs. But if you got to get your axe head back, you got to do the things that you did when you had the sharp axe. You got to read your Bible more than you do anything else. You got to get some things in. And I'm telling you, I'm convicted. The world's got us reeling. He's got us distracted. You've all got a cell phone, raise your hand. Mine's right here. This morning, I've got a text from Brandon. This morning, every Sunday morning, I get a report from Apple. Who gets a report from Apple every Sunday morning? Sometimes we don't like those reports, do we? And if you look on there, it'll tell you how long you've looked at a screen. Who knows what I'm talking about? Raise your hand. You don't know? Yeah, it's sometimes revealing, isn't it? And then if you click on that thing a little more, it'll tell you what websites you've been on and how long you've been on them. And God smote me before, the pastor. And I thought, man, I've been spending too much time on Facebook. I should be honest. Get on there and you get done 30 minutes later, you're like, what in the world did I just waste all my time on Facebook for? Well, you can hear a mouse crawl across the floor tonight, amen. And you wonder, well, I'm so tired. All you're doing is beating wood. You're just cutting off some bark. Your axe isn't sharp. You done lost your axe head. You substituted the book for Facebook. And we say we're surrendered to the Lord and we've given Him everything. And I guess we have. I'm in here with you. But that looks different every day than just a one-time decision. You've got to get in the blessed old book. You've got to spend time with God in prayer. When's the last time you sat alone with God and had a sweet hour of prayer? And nobody distracted you. And you shut yourself up. Hey, there, if you had it sharper before, I guarantee you, you know the things that got you, the axe head, and got it sharp. Amen, church? Got to get it back. There's a strategic return. You've got to get the help you need, but in the strategic return, this is very, very important. There's an acknowledged spot in the strategic return. I love watching these girls take notes. They look at each other, see if they're taking the right notes. Isn't that a blessing? They're so into it, they're taking these notes, making sure they write it down. One day they're going to sell all these sermon notes, right, sissy? Acknowledge spot, really, where fell it? Where fell it? Where'd it go? You got to acknowledge the spot. You've got to go back and ask yourself, where'd I lose it at? Where'd I lose the axe head at? Where fell it? Let's say somebody lost their phone. Boy, everybody freaks out when you lose your phone, right? Oh, what am I going to do? I lost my phone. You know, we got devices now hooked to watches, tells you where it's at and everything, right? And you lose your phone. So, Brother Hinkle, you lost your phone. You had it when you came in here, brother. Now, where was the last place you had it? Did you go in my office? No. So you wouldn't go back in my office, would you? You'd go back to all the places you've been. Did you go to the radio station? No. No. Did you go to the ladies' prayer room? No. All right. Did you go in the gym? No. Did you sit down and play the piano? Did you play the bass? Ah. See, I'm just trying to be cute, but you know where you lost the accent. You know where it happened. Don't try to be, oh, I don't know. If it's been real, real long, you might not know. And that's really sad. But if you're saved, you've got the Holy Spirit, and the Holy Spirit is the patrol of your heart. And He patrols that heart, and He knows. If you'll be honest with Him and ask Him, I don't know where, but I used to have it, but I don't got it no more. I'm pretty sure He'll tell you. Hey, man, I'm pretty sure if you get honest with God, He'll get honest with you. And He'll tell you why you don't have it no more. And He'll tell you where and what swimming hole it's in. And He'll get it back for you, too, if you want it back. You can get it back. You've got to go back to the acknowledged spot. Don't act dumb about your sin. Don't act dumb about your sin. Usually we don't like to be honest about sin, but we know all too well why we don't have the power of God. We know the sin. We know what we watch, what we listen to, where we go, what we substitute, so we don't do that. Why we aren't in the Word, why we aren't praying. We know the substitutes that keep us away from close fellowship with God. Hey, if you got the Holy Spirit in you, He's a revealer of all things. Amen. He'll tell you. You know why. Busyness. Sometimes too busy is one of the things. It's a good thing, but just too busy. Even in the best of things. Doesn't even have to be secular. Sin. Media. Could be anything. But God knows your sin. And you got to go back to the knowledge spot. You got to get honest about it. If you're going to get your axe head back, verses 6 through 7, there needs to be a supernatural remedy, and there will be one. If you get honest to God and go back to the spot and you confess, it's borrowed, I lost it, God will tell you the spot, and then there's a supernatural remedy. Alas, for it was borrowed, verse 6, and the man of God said, where fell it? Where fell it? I want to say this, and I don't lift myself up higher than I ought to. I hope not. But I'm telling you what, many times in a setting just like this, the man of God will start preaching, and the Holy Spirit will say, there's where it fell. Who's ever been in church before, and God said, there's where you lost it? Amen. Don't ever neglect the power of an individual church service. Doesn't matter, Sunday morning, Sunday night, Wednesday night, revival services. God can do something in one service greater than you can ever imagine, and the light can go off. It's unbelievable. Don't miss what God has for you this week. Where fell it? Sometimes God will tell us in a meeting through what? Verse 6, the man of God. And he showed him the place, and this is the supernatural remedy. And he cut down a stick, and cast it in thither, and the iron did swim. Now, I don't know if anybody in here has seen iron start swimming here recently. Has anybody ever seen that here recently? That's supernatural for iron to swim. And I don't know about y'all, but we'll talk about this a little bit more, about this stick. There's remarkable power. See, God uses the unlikely. He uses a stick to cut down a stick. I don't know what this man was thinking. Maybe he was thinking Elisha was supposed to tell him, say abracadabra, and you know, something like that. He said, no, go cut down a stick. What's the stick? First of all, the stick's unlikely. God likes to use things that are weird, strange, very, very common, nothing to the world, a stick. He likes to use a cross. And the Lamb of God on a cross. A man that was beaten to a pulp, that was mocked and ridiculed, and they laughed at him and they wagged their heads at him. That stick represents the cross. And because he was put in our sin where the axe head had fallen, he will raise us up again to be seated with him in heavenly places. That stick represents the cross. And I'm telling you, the remarkable power for you to get your axe head back is still the cross of Calvary and the blood of Jesus. If you're going to get your axe head back, you've got to come to a fountain filled with blood drawn from Emmanuel's veins. You've got to get your sins washed away. You've got to deal with your sin. And I'm here to report to you, the blood can make you new again. The blood can make you fresh again. Hey, we serve a God, woo, of second chances. I'm telling you by experience. I've lost my axe head, and I went to the cross. I went to the Savior, and he said, boy, get up again and preach. Boy, get up again and serve me. Start over again. And guess what, Brother Curtis? It hadn't just been one time. It's been many times. God's grace is greater. You say, I'm beating myself up. I'm beating myself up. Stop listening to the devil. Stop listening to yourself and go to a Savior whose grace is greater. There's a stick. There's a stick. It's Calvary. Go to Jesus. You can't get the axe head back until you go to the stick, till you go to Calvary. You can't bypass that. He uses unlikely things. Cross. Remarkable power. An undeniable power. The iron swam. What in the world? Couldn't find it nowhere. By the way, the Jordan, you couldn't see nothing in the Jordan. You know anything about the Jordan? That's why Nahum didn't want to dip, right? Go dip in that thing. That thing's nasty. Gross. When you talk about gross, go down to J.C. Shack Road. That water I was walking in was nasty. Some sort of nasty stinking. Y'all want to have a little fun a little while? We'll take a little intermission, then we'll come back. Man, I was walking through that thing, but you just think about the Jordan being nasty. You couldn't see through that, brother? You kidding me? It was full of muck and mire and nasty. There was worms crawling on the top. It was the, talk about worms. Worms everywhere. And I was walking in the night, having a little flashlight on, right? And so I saw this thing that looked like a snake. And I got close to the trailer and I said, it's just a little worm. About that long, pretty big guy. And I had it right on him, brother buddy, right below that little satellite dish. I had my light right on him. And all of a sudden, got about this big, little frog this big, jumps out of that Bradford pear right onto that worm and took that worm just like that. I said, man, that's pretty awesome. That stuff was all over the place. And then something hit me in the leg, you know, and I think it was a snake, but praise God, it was a stick, you know. But it was nasty. You couldn't see to the bottom. And then once all that water dissipated, you talk about stinking. Still stinks down there now. But anyways, yeah. Brother Justin, who knows what was in that water? I know. I probably shouldn't have went down there and done that. But I did, and the Lord protected me. That Jordan was nasty. You couldn't see no iron where it was at. Go throw a stick in there. And all of a sudden, blah, blah, blah, blah, the iron swims. Is your iron swimming tonight? I hope the Holy Ghost is telling you, that's why you lost it. That's where you lost it. That's why you don't have it. You want it, good, but you got to go back. Sometimes it's a great day when the iron swims and you know where it's at so you can take hold of it. It's right there. It's undeniable power. God is good at making things undeniable that it was Him. Moses. He's got a stick, brother buddy. Whoa. And the Red Sea parts. The boy's got a sling and some stones. And he's going after the mightiest, biggest man. Dead. Get a sword. Chop his head off. Must have been David. Are you kidding me? And drunk? It had to be the Lord. You understand what I'm saying? They capture Jericho, walking around the thing, and then the last time they shout, and the whole city collapse. Must have been the Israelites. Had you ever read about them in the Bible? It had to be the Lord. And I want God to use us. I want God, where they say, it wasn't Bemis Road Baptist Church. It wasn't the Atchisons. It wasn't the people. It was God in the people. We had the axe head that made the difference. Only God, He uses unlikely things so it's undeniable power. He uses unlikely things so it's undeniable that it's God. If you don't get anything tonight, this is a sermon in a sermon, but God uses unlikely people so it's undeniably God. Don't ever blaspheme God and say God can't use you, because God uses unlikely people so it's undeniably God. Somebody better help me preach tonight. Isn't that wonderful? I'm telling you what, the first time I ever spoke in public, I'm shocked I didn't break my knees. They knocked together so hard, I promise you. I shook. And you're saying, oh, God can never use me. Try Him and see what He might use you to do. And He'll use you for your glory, for His glory. Unlikely. A stick. And the iron did swim. But the whole point of this is God can give you your axe head back. He can give you back your power. He can give you back that sweet touch. He can give you back those tears. Do you remember the last time when the song came on, or the song was played in the church and boom, oh, the pollen's really bad. And you started crying. It got so good you welled up. Bless the Lord. And it was so good you found yourself at the altar not wondering if anybody else come, but you wanted to make sure you were down here getting close to God because you didn't want to lose that accent again. You wanted to, man, have the power of God on your life, and you wanted to be a daddy in touch with God and a mama with the blessing of God so your children would watch you. Oh, you wanted it so bad. You made sure whatever you didn't lose, that accent. Maybe it's swimming tonight. Maybe it's coming to the surface. There's remarkable power and undeniable power. But there's one more verse and I'll be done. The swimming is happening. The iron's at the top. And he says in verse 7, therefore said he, take it up to thee. And put out his and he put out his hand and took it. Elisha says, take it up. It's available. It's like, you know what it is tonight. You know what the problem is. You know where you left it. You know what you're doing to substitute for the time with God. You know, just take it up. You've got the opportunity. It's right there. We serve a God of the second chance. But the more you neglect that second chance, the harder it gets to get back right. I promise you that. There is a hardness of a heart. It does get harder the longer you go. You don't tempt God, do you? He's saying tonight, take it up. You know where it fell. And he's getting it to swim right now, and he's giving you another opportunity. Now take it. That means grab it. That means do business with God. Do what you got to do. Get it right. Get it right with your brother. Get it right with your family. Get it right with your brother or sister. Get it right. Just get it right. Get it right with your sin that nobody else knows about but you. Your wife don't even know. Your husband don't even know. Get it right. Take the availability that's given to you by God, by His grace, and do it now. Don't wait another moment. Why? Alas, the axe head's gone. I've lost it. I've got to get it back. It's borrowed. I must have it. You content with beaten wood and wearing yourself to death? Or would you like to get a good sharp chainsaw and it's like butter? Vroom, and you get your joy back in ministry. You get your joy back in the work. And it's not laborsome anymore. It's a delight. Oh, brother. Take it up. And then in verse 7 he says, and he put out his hand. Well, put out his hand. That's faith. That's expectation. He put out his hand. He's expecting it. And he took it. He grabbed it now. It's floating. It's there, like we said. And he grabs it. Church, get the axe head back. You can. It's all up to you. Get it back. There's no substitute for an axe head that's sharp. And has there ever been a time that you've been sharper than right now? Get it back. Stop beating a handle and wearing yourself out sick and tired. We're good at having a form of God in us, but denying the power thereof. We're good at that. But we need the axe head, the power thereof. Verse 6, the man of God said, where fell it? And this is the key. And he showed him the place. The man of God is Jesus Christ. And he asked tonight, where'd you lose it? That's what you call confession. And you don't get cleansing until you got confession. Am I right? He's faithful and just. Forgive us our sins. If we confess, He's faithful and just to cleanse us of all unrighteousness. We got to confess first. We got to show Him that's where it at. Now, let me just ask us a quick question. Do you think God knows where the axe head is in your life? You think when he asked Adam, "Where art thou?" You think he lost Adam? You think he knows where your axe head is? You think he knows? He already knows you. You're naked before him. He knows where you lost it at. He knows where I lost it. He knows us in and out, right? The eyes of the Lord in every place. He knows where it's at. So he's asking you not for information. God doesn't ask for information. He asks for confession. And if you'll confess, "I lost it there. I did this." Might not even be a vice. It might not even be an evil. But you substituted something for Jesus. And now you're dull. And you're just beating wood. And you're in a great work. You're in the right place tonight. We love one another, and I love you. But we need the axe head in every member of Bemis Road Baptist Church. Would you agree to that? Let's get the axe head back. Boy, I tell you, there's nothing better than having it sharp. And there's nothing worse than just going through the motions. That's religion. Let's get the axe head back. Every head bowed, every eye closed. Say, "Brother Justin, I want the axe head back." Whether you know where it fell or whether you don't, as you stand with me, you say, "I want it back. I want it full. I want fully restored. I want..."
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0: With SR News, I'm Keith Peters in Washington. The U.S.-Iran deal is the topic of discussion at the G7 summit.
1: President Trump has arrived after an agreement was reached to end the conflict with Iran.
2: The deal's all signed, and the strait is already partially open.
1: Pakistan says there will be a signing of an agreement Friday. The president says Iran's leadership played a role in the agreement.
2: As you know, the first set is gone, the second set is gone, and we found the third set to be very smart. Strong or smart, but we ended up making a deal.
1: The president hopes this will be a good new relationship with Iran. Among the challenges ahead is whether Israel will continue its offensive in Lebanon. Ed Donahue, Washington.
0: Gas Buddy analyst Patrick DeHaan says if the Iran deal sticks, it could lower the price of gas and diesel before the end of this summer.
3: If this deal pans out, if the strait reopens for the rest of the summer, it could mean gas prices that stay below $4 a gallon nationally. And it could mean diesel prices also see a fall below the $5 mark. So there's a lot of reasons to be optimistic, but we've also seen deals fall apart in the last couple of months as well.
0: The U.S. Air Force says 8 people aboard a B-52 bomber that crashed shortly after takeoff at a military base in Southern California's Mojave Desert are dead. Officials said Monday that emergency crews responded after the aircraft went down about 11:20 a.m. at Edwards Air Force Base north of Los Angeles. The Boeing B-52 Stratofortress is a long-range bomber that entered service in 1955. It was designed to carry both conventional and nuclear weapons. A good day on Wall Street with the Dow up by 468 points. The Nasdaq rose 795. The S&P 500 advanced 122. This is SRN News. A counterattack is being launched against assisted suicide.
4: Lawsuits have been filed in New York and in Illinois aimed at overturning laws permitting people to take their own life with the help of a doctor. The suits are the work of a coalition of disability rights groups and patient advocates. They argue that the suicide laws discriminate against people with disabilities who are more likely to be coerced into taking their own life and violate both the Constitution and specific federal civil rights statutes. Michael Harrington reporting.
0: Evangelical Christians continue to be one of President Trump's key constituencies. An AP NORC poll finds that about two-thirds of white born-again Protestants approved of Trump's overall performance in April. Mr. Trump won the support of about 8 in 10 white evangelical Christian voters in 2020 and 2024. Prominent clergymen have been some of the president's strongest supporters. This is SRN News. There was a deadly plane crash in Missouri carrying experienced skydivers over the weekend.
5: The crash happened at a local airport in Butler, some 65 miles south of Kansas City. Bates County Sheriff Chad Anderson.
6: We are treating that as a national or as a mass casualty. We want to be very clear, this is not a commercial airliner that has crashed. It's a local airplane that took off from our local airport.
5: The private plane was operated by Skydive Kansas City. Data from the digital flight tracking company FlightAware shows the plane had already completed 2 short flights on Sunday before the crash.
6: The investigation is going to be handled by the NTSB and the FAA.
5: Audio courtesy of KMBC. I'm Haya Pinjwani.
0: Some family members of those who died were at the airport to watch the jump, and they witnessed the crash, according to Bates County Sheriff Chad Anderson. More details at srnnews.com. From Washington, I'm Keith Peters.
7: Hey, winter forecast on WZYN. 8:10 a.m., the old Ship of Zion. Showers and thunderstorms at least early. An overnight low will drop down into the low 70s. We will see showers and storms on Tuesday, a high near 85. Good chance of showers and storms Wednesday, a high near 85 degrees. I'm meteorologist Sally Russell on WZYN. 8:10 a.m. and online at WZYN.org.

0: This is Daryl Sheely, the bass singer for the Pulpit Voices. 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Thanks for hopping aboard. We love you, and God bless you.
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with SRN News. I'm Keith Peters in Washington. An initial agreement between the United States and Iran to extend their shaky ceasefire is inching toward a formal signing. That's despite questions Monday over the fate of Tehran's nuclear program and an offensive by Iran that could prolong the fighting and scuttle the deal. The agreement signed electronically Sunday is meant to provide a meaningful truce in a months-long war. Democratic Governor Gavin Newsom says the Justice Department is investigating him and his wife, accusing the Trump administration of targeting him for political purposes as he weighs a presidential bid. The full scope of any investigations related to Newsom were not immediately clear. On Wall Street, the Dow by 468 points, the NASDAQ rose 795, the S&P advanced 122. This is SRN News.

0: It's time now for the Open Bible Hour broadcast with Pastor Jerry Honeycutt of Roan Mountain, Tennessee. And now, Pastor Honeycutt with God's message for today.
1: In the beginning was the Word, and the Word was with God, and the Word was God. The same was in the beginning with God. All things were made by Him, and without Him was not anything made that was made. In Him was life, and the life was the light of men. And the light shineth in darkness, and the darkness comprehended it not. Would you join us in a time of prayer? Father, thank you for the dear saints of God today. Lord, friends through the years, God, brothers and sisters in the Lord, God, would you open the windows of heaven, pour out a blessing upon their lives today. And God, would you ask us today, we'd like to ask you, would you tender our hearts? Father, may we not let this world change us at all. But God, may our lives become more real, more tendered, filled with the Spirit of God, with the love of the Lord in our heart. God, thank you for the precious eternal Word of God. May we ever open our heart and let you speak to us through your Word and by the Holy Spirit of God. Thank you that when you save one of your children, God, the Holy Spirit of God enters in our life, and we have that spiritual being and that spiritual part of us that we might be able to receive your instruction and, Lord, your Word. Father, I pray today, if there's one listening today that doesn't know the Lord, would you save them by your grace? Bring conviction on their heart. Show them just how lost they are, that they might trust Jesus by simple faith. Lord, bless your saints and get glory and honor out of our lives. And Father, we'll praise you. We'll magnify your name. We'll lift you up. God, I pray for every one of these little radio stations. God, would you bless them? Keep the signal strong. Let the gospel continue to go on out. And Lord, souls will be saved. And may we be faithful to lift up Jesus and preach the glorious gospel of the Lord Jesus Christ. In his wonderful name we ask it. Amen and amen. This is the Open Bible Hour, and this is Brother Jerry Honeycutt, and how we thank the Lord for the goodness of God. Wonderful opportunity to just share with you the glorious gospel of our Lord. And I want you to open the greatest book again today that's ever been written. If you're looking at an old King James Bible, that's the greatest book that's ever went in print. It's been abused, it's been ridiculed, but is that not the way that this world is treating God and the Lord Jesus Christ? Yes. So those of you that are saved and open this precious old book. In fact, let me just say this. Last week on Friday, we finished the little book of Acts. And I've been thinking about this all weekend. How wonderful that how that Paul's life started, and then how that God changed his life. And then, I mean, how his life was a battle and an uproar and a fighting and everything going on. And even after he got saved, then, man, did he really get into a fight. Because when he started bragging about Jesus, religion tore into him. The devil tore into him. Humanity tore into him. But, you know, the sweetness of how God writes his Bible is that verse number 29 in chapter 28, and Paul dwelt well, and it says, When he had said these words, the Jews departed and had great reasoning among themselves. What does that speak of? The Jews would not accept Jesus Christ, and they were filled with confusion. What's going on now? The Jews that do not trust the Lord Jesus Christ are totally confused. Just along with any person that's not trusting the Lord, there's confusion. But how about Paul, that old troublemaker? How about that old man of God that gave his life to the Lord and preached and preached and preached? And it said, and Paul dwelt 2 whole years in his hired house and received all that came in unto him. Did he retire? No. He's still in prison, but they give him liberties. He's got his own hired house. He's got a guard there that's watching him, but he has freedom. And he was able to receive anybody, Jews, Gentiles, soldiers, leaders, anybody that wanted to talk to him, they could come in. And what does he do in verse 31? He spent 2 years preaching what? The kingdom of God, and teaching what? Those things which concern not religion, not Judaism, hey, not the religions of the world, not clubs, not organizations, but teaching the things which concern the Lord Jesus Christ. And he did it with all confidence, no man forbidding him. For 2 years, what liberty God gave him in quietness, and he was just able to preach about Jesus, Jesus, Jesus. And folks, I want to tell you something. There were some great books written during those 2 years. And today I want you to open to the book of Romans in your Bible. And I want us to look at chapter number 1 and verse number 1. And here Paul is going to greet us in the word of the Lord in Romans. And before we start in this verse right here, I want to just mention this. If any of you students, VBC students, are listening to the broadcast, you will be getting a letter in the mail in the next day or two. And if you're even considering studying with us, even new students, please get in touch with us, because we need to make a real decision about our school within the next few weeks. And don't put it off and then in the middle of August and September say, well, I wanted to get in and I wanted to study. If you're going to do it now, because now is the time. And this next session of studies is going to start in the first of the 3-year course. It'll start in Genesis chapter 1, verse 1. And get in touch with us, because we need to know who's going to be in school, who will be studying with us, so that we can help make this decision. You help us, we'll help you. Now, jump in the Word of God. Romans chapter 1. And look what verse 1 said. Paul, a servant of Jesus Christ. Hey, he was in Acts, he was a prisoner. But here he says, but I've always been a servant. And you know what a servant is? A slave that's bound. And he says, I'm a servant of who? Jesus Christ. I refuse to serve the government and the heathens and the world. I'm a servant of Jesus Christ. And notice what, how did he get become this? Called to be an apostle. In other words, God does the calling. But then, would you look at the next little word in verse number 1? Separated unto the gospel of God. Oh, my friend, can I say to you that did not Jesus declare, He's a chosen vessel unto me? And God separated him from all of his dreams, separated him from religion, separated him from his life, and separated him unto what? Unto the gospel of God. And Paul's entire life, from the time that he got saved, was a purpose of preaching the gospel. And can I say to you, the little book of Romans, you know what the center teaching of the book of Romans is about? The gospel. And what is the gospel? Oh, that Jesus Christ died on the cross, and that he rose again according to what? The scriptures. Folks, can I say to you, this Bible is the most important book that's in the world today, because this Bible is going to show you the road to heaven, and it's only one way, through the Lord Jesus Christ, because the Scripture said it. The Supreme Court, hey, they may miss a lot of things. Hey, our laws of our land miss a lot of things, but this Bible sets the record straight. And he said, I'm an apostle. An apostle is a sent one of the Lord Jesus Christ. And then there's folks that's argued and say, well, he wasn't one of the 12. Well, I want you to rethink about that. He may not have been one of the 12 up there, but can I say to you, he is called, he is chosen, he's separated unto the gospel of God. And can I say to you that if you're saved today, and you're a Gentile, you got saved under the gospel that Paul taught and was preaching. Because the Apostle Peter stayed and worked with Jews and the Judaism. But praise God, the gospel came for you and I as an old sinner, a Gentile dog that didn't have a God or a hope. But can I say to you, God's grace is sufficient. Hallelujah. Do you know the Lord? If not, trust him today. Ask him to save you. Call upon his name. Thank you today for listening. Until next time.
0: You have just heard the Open Bible Hour broadcast with Pastor Jerry Honeycutt. 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That's the Open Bible Hour, Post Office Box 100, Roan Mountain, Tennessee, 37687. Until next time, may God richly bless you.
2: With SRN News, I'm Keith Peters in Washington. The U.S.-Iran deal is the topic of discussion at the G7 summit.
3: President Trump has arrived after an agreement was reached to end the conflict with Iran.
4: The deal's all signed, and the strait is already partially open.
3: Pakistan says there will be a signing of an agreement Friday. The president says Iran's leadership played a role in the agreement.
4: As you know, the first set is gone, the second set is gone, and we found the third set to be very smart, strong, very smart, but we ended up making a deal.
3: The president hopes this will be a good new relationship with Iran. Among the challenges ahead is whether Israel will continue its offensive in Lebanon. Ed Donahue, Washington.
2: Gas Buddy analyst Patrick DeHaan says if the Iran deal sticks, it could lower the price of gas and diesel before the end of this summer.
5: If this deal pans out, if the strait reopens for the rest of the summer, it could mean gas prices that stay below $4 a gallon nationally. And it could mean diesel prices also see a fall below the $5 mark. So there's a lot of reasons to be optimistic, but we've also seen deals fall apart in the last couple of months as well.
2: The U.S. Air Force says eight people aboard a B-52 bomber that crashed shortly after takeoff at a military base in Southern California's Mojave Desert are dead. Officials said Monday that emergency crews responded after the aircraft went down about 11:20 a.m. at Edwards Air Force Base north of Los Angeles. The Boeing B-52 Stratofortress is a long-range bomber that entered service in 1955. It was designed to carry both conventional and nuclear weapons. A good day on Wall Street with the Dow up by 468 points. The NASDAQ rose 795. The S&P 500 advanced 122. This is SRN News. A counterattack is being launched against assisted suicide.
6: Lawsuits have been filed in New York and in Illinois aimed at overturning laws permitting people to take their own life with the help of a doctor. The suits are the work of a coalition of disability rights groups and patient advocates. They argue that the suicide laws discriminate against people with disabilities, who are more likely to be coerced into taking their own life, and violate both the Constitution and specific federal civil rights statutes. Michael Harrington reporting.
2: Evangelical Christians continue to be one of President Trump's key constituencies. An AP NORC poll finds that about two-thirds of white born-again Protestants approved of Trump's overall performance in April. Mr. Trump won the support of about 8 in 10 white evangelical Christian voters in 2020 and 2024. Prominent clergymen have been some of the president's strongest supporters. This is SRN News. There was a deadly plane crash in Missouri carrying experienced skydivers over the weekend.
7: The crash happened at a local airport in Butler, some 65 miles south of Kansas City. Bates County Sheriff Chad Anderson.
8: We are treating that as a national or as a mass casualty. We want to be very clear, this is not a commercial airliner that has crashed. It's a local airplane that took off from our local airport.
7: The private plane was operated by Skydive Kansas City. Data from the digital flight tracking company FlightAware shows the plane had already completed two short flights on Sunday before the crash.
8: The investigation is going to be handled by the NTSB and the FAA.
7: Audio courtesy of KMBC. I'm Haya Pinjwani.
2: Some family members of those who died were at the airport to watch the jump, and they witnessed the crash, according to Bates County Sheriff Chad Anderson. More details at srnnews.com. 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
9: 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Showers and thunderstorms at least early. An overnight low will drop down into the low 70s. We will see showers and storms on Tuesday, a high near 85. Good chance of showers and storms Wednesday, a high near 85 degrees. I'm meteorologist Sally Russell on WZYN. 8:10 a.m. and online at WZYN.org.

0: chosen.
1: Stay tuned for Treasured Heritage, a preaching program spotlighting those servants who have gone on to glory. Isaiah 54:17 says, "This is the heritage of the servants of the Lord." And now, Treasured Heritage. Tennessee.
2: In Joshua chapter 24, we read the first verse and then skip down to verse 14 and 15. And Joshua gathered all the tribes of Israel to Shechem and called for the elders of Israel, for the heads and for the judges and their officers, and they presented themselves before God. Now what are you going to tell them, Joshua? Now therefore fear the Lord and serve him in sincerity and in truth, and put away the gods which your fathers served were on the other side of the flood. Other side of the flooded Jordan we crossed coming in here, he said. But if you seem evil you to serve the Lord, choose you this day whom you will serve, whether the gods your fathers served that were on the other side of the flood, or the gods of the Amorites in whose lands you dwell. But as for me and my house, we will serve the Lord. I'm going to serve the Lord. My wife's going to serve the Lord. My children are going to serve the Lord. My soldiers, I'm the head of the army. I'm going to see to it. My crowd's all going to serve the Lord. That's a wonderful start for a Christian home, isn't it?
3: Yes.
2: I'm preaching on a Christian home. Home is the oldest of all human institutions and the most important. It's older than any government. Home started in the Garden of Eden. One man and one woman. God himself performed a marriage ceremony and gave the instructions for life. It is older than the church and more important than the church. As a Christian home, as an institution, and God's word has a word about it, and it's a plan that can be successful. God tells how you can have a home that's happy, and it turns out right, and the children all serve the Lord, and God's honored in it. And I want to talk to you about this Christian home. You know, I've in great citywide campaigns many times I had my song leader say, "I Stretch You Felt," or Billy, or Harry Clark. I'd want them to sing and have the people sing "Home Sweet Home," that old folk song, so sweet. I'm surprised to find many people do not know it. If you'd been away from home as much as I have in these years that I've been married, I suppose, I've been away from home 30, 35 years, away from wife and children, and in lonely hotel rooms and motel rooms, or riding on planes or in trains. And so my heart goes out, home, home, sweet, sweet home. Be it ever so humble, there's no place like home. A charm from the sky seems to hallow us there, which seek through the world is not met with elsewhere. Oh, how blessed is a home where God is in it. And I want to talk to you about that today. It's blessed to have a home. You know, whatever people say about it, marriage is of God. Home is of God. And the matter of man and wife and woman loving each other and taking each other for better or for worse until death do us part, I say that's God's plan. And you remember when God made Adam, he said he needs a helper. It's not right for man to live alone. And God took his rib and made a woman of it. And then he gave the woman to Adam. I think when Adam saw Eve, he said, "Wow." He said, "You're the prettiest thing I ever saw." And I think Eve may have said, "Big boy, you know, I like you better than any man I ever saw." He's the only man she ever saw. The matter for a man to fall in love with a good woman and for woman to love each other and to mate and have a home and children, that's not wrong. That's good. That's from God. Marriage is honorable and all, and the bed undefiled, and whoremongers and adulterers God will judge, the Bible says. To have a Christian home. Well, let's start with the man, because it was Joshua, not Mrs. Joshua. It was Joshua who said, "For me and my house will serve the Lord." No, Mrs. Joshua didn't say, "I'm going to nag that old goat till he goes to church with me." No. So let's talk about man's place in the Christian home. In the first place, a man is made in the image of God. In 1 Corinthians chapter 11, the scripture says that the woman is the image and glory of the man, but a man is made in the image of God. God's a masculine God. The pronouns about God are he and his and him and so on. Mrs. Mary Glover Baker Patterson Eddy, she's married to all those guys, that's too many girls, she said you ought to say our Father, Mother, God, but she was wrong. The Lord Jesus said we should say our Father which art in heaven, and God is a masculine God. And a man is God's deputy and God's high priest in the home. And so God has says the husband is the head of the wife, as Christ is the head of the church. And he is the savior of the body. That is, the husband, the protector and provider for his wife's body, like Christ is the savior in a spiritual sense of all who trust in him. And so man's made in the image of God. He's, first of all, when a man marries, he's in the image of Christ, because a man shall love his wife as Christ loved the church and gave himself for it. That means that marriage love ought to be based not only just on sex attraction. You love a girl when she's a little slip of a girl, she weighs 110, and she's so pretty. No, you're to love her when she gets old and fat and waddles when she walks and when her hair is gray and when she burns a biscuit and keeps house like a pig pen, because God loves us when we're not worthy, and he keeps on loving us when we're turned unworthy. And a man to love his wife as Christ loved the church and gave himself for it. Now, no man ever loves his wife too much. He may listen to her too much, like Adam listened to Eve and got in trouble. But no man loves his wife more too much. For when a man marries, then he's an image of Jesus Christ, and he ought to say, I'm going to stand before the world as to my wife, the leader and teacher, and an image of God, an image of the Savior. And then when God gives little children, a man's in the image of God the Father. I can remember when my first one was born, and Grace weighed 6¾ pounds, and I took that little body in my arms, and I thought the prettiest baby I ever saw, and I guess I still do. Oh my. You know, I wanted a boy to be an evangelist, learn to be a football quarterback, and then an evangelist. But they were out of boys and sent me a girl. And I kept ordering boys till I had a house full of girls. I used to be partial to boys, but I know when I'm licked, I'm partial to girls now. And I wouldn't trade one of these girls for any boy I ever saw in the world. But a man, then, when God gives little children, then the children say, Dad, there's much that a child will learn about God. He'll never learn unless he sees it in his own father. Oh, a man with the children represents God the Father. And God in justice, and God in mercy, and God in tender love. I had those girls sing for me, like as a father pitieth his children, so the Lord pitieth them that fear him. And that's right. Sir, man, here if you have little children, oh, that's wonderful. Isn't it wonderful to have a little one holding on to your finger and you lead along with your care of somebody? And I used to carry my girls, and when I'd carry Joy, she'd hold on to one ear. And sometimes she'd pat me in the back and say, my sweet daddy, oh, it's a wonderful thing to be a father and thus represent God Almighty in your home. That means then that a man ought to set the moral standards. Man to set the example. Well, somebody said, but a woman's naturally better. No. A woman's naturally, but she's not better. No. I heard a preacher say one day, he's a very good preacher, but he evidently had a hole in his head. Heard a preacher say, there never was a man clean enough, good enough, pure enough to be fit to marry any nice, fine Christian girl. I know better than that.
0: Amen.
2: I know lots of men just as clean in the way they live and the way they think, just as near to God and as anxious for purity and holiness as any woman in the world. And God intends a man to set the pattern. A man to be good. Oh, it's true that a woman may follow leadership a little quicker, but God holds man to set the moral standards in the home. A man's to lead the way for that. That's right. I can remember years ago, had a revival campaign at Lockney, Texas, out toward the Panhandle. And we had dinner at a lovely home. And we sat at the table, and after we'd had thanks, the good hostess said, "But Brother Rice," she said, "what will you have to drink?" And I said, "I'll have iced tea, please." And she said, Grace sat always next to me. And she's about 4 or 5 years old. She said, "Gracie, what'll you have?" And Gracie said, "I'll have iced tea, please." And I said, "Lady, excuse me, can I change mine?" She said, "Yes." I said, "May I have milk, please?" And Grace said, "Excuse me, please, may I have milk, too?" Now, iced tea is not wrong, but little girls need milk. that I wouldn't say then, and my wife and all six of my daughters are evidence to it, that I never did say, I can drink what you can't drink, I can eat what you can't eat, I can read what you can't read, I can say things you can't say. No, sir.
0: Amen.
2: I said then, and I said now, God intends a man to be an example to his family and lead the way. And what man seemed to be the Bible teacher for his wife? If any woman would know anything, let her ask her husband at home, the scripture says. It's a wonderful thing, the place of a man, place of leadership in the home. That's important, is it? Oh, is it strange that a man would not take responsibility for his family and home? I was in a revival campaign at Duke, Oklahoma, years ago. And we built a big tent. We built a big tabernacle. And people talked about it. They said, well, Harris, that's no show when it comes to sound. Never has this big a crowd. You'll never get this full. Everybody talked so much about it that we had it full running over the first night. And two churches cooperating went on, preaching a great time. One night I saw a man and his wife come in, sit back down at the back. And the glum-faced fella. And the next night he liked that. I was jumping on Christians, and he liked that. He talked about Christians himself. And the next night he came on down and led his wife down and pushed her in here in the second seat or so. And the third night he was there, and I would preach on a Christian home. And I got down in the front seat to preach some. And I said, any man that isn't leads it to his wife, the burden of raising his children for God and getting them saved and teaching them to be godly men and women, any man leaves that burden on his wife, I said, he's a slacker and a shirker and a quitter. He's not fit to have a home. And I looked at this fellow, and he looks red-faced, and he's dressed up like a Baptist deacon or Methodist steward. You'd have thought he was a top nut, but I looked at him, and I said, isn't that so? I stood on the first seat, and he's on the second seat, and I put him a finger under his nose, and I said, isn't that so? He said, I guess so. I said, you don't guess anything about it. You know that's so, don't you? He said, yes, I know that's so. And the service went on, came to a close. The Methodist preacher came to me. He was ringing his hands. I hope God will forgive me for all the preachers. I was scared to death. They think I'm going to strip the church and drive everybody away. And this Methodist preacher said, oh, Brother Rhymes, what did you do that for? What did you do that for? I said, do what? He said, that old infidel. Said he goes up and down this country talking against preachers and religion and never goes to church. He said, you're the first time I ever heard him see go to hear any preacher more than one time. He said, the third night. So what do? You stick your finger under his nose and insult him, and he'll be so mad he'll never come back again. I said, I bet he does. But I said, if he does not, I said, he heard the prophet of God one last time. Next night he was back. It was Saturday night. And this night I preached to the unsaved. And I came to the close invitation, and I stood down in that front seat, and had people to come to Christ, and they sang just as I am. And so then I leaned over and whispered to that man standing in the second row, and I said, you didn't hold your hand, you're a Christian. He said, good night, no, me a Christian. No, no, he said, I'm not anything but a Christian. Well, I said, look here, your hair's gray. I said, you don't have much time to flirt with God before you go to hell. And he said, if I thought God would take a dirty old reprobate like me, I'd come in a minute. I said, he said, though your sins be as scarlet, they should be white as snow. He said, come now, let us reason together. He said, preacher, do you think he'd take a man? I said, I know he would. He said, you mean if I trust him right now and give up to him, he'd take me and make me a Christian? I said, yes, sir, he would. I said, will you do it? He said, yes, I will. All right, I said, you want to come out here and tell everybody about it? No, he said, preacher, if you don't mind, my wife's been going up to First Christian Church by herself for 20 years. I've got a house full of boys. They don't go to church with her. I don't either. Every Sunday morning she gets up and fixes dinner and so on, dresses up, ready for church. And I sit around my stocking feet and read the newspaper and talk about preachers. And she goes to church by herself. Said, it's all right. I'd like tomorrow morning to get up like I ought to have been doing all these years and go with my wife to church. I said, okay. And I'll sing the Lord there. And I said, I believe that's all right. And so he went and he got up next morning and said, all right, boys, roll out. Everybody's going to church today. Good night. What a shoe. What in the world's happened to the old man? And who got my shirt? And On it, got ready. The whole string of them went down the church and sat on one seat together. And the preacher preached and gave the invitation. He went forward and made profession openly. And since it was our first Christian church, they had him baptized before he got home. As far as I'm concerned, the sooner you get baptized, the better. Just so you got something to be baptized about. So you see, he came to tell me later, come back to tell me, I never was. I talked it, but I never was an infidel like I said I was. He said, he came to the Lord, oh, God, want men to go lead the family for God. That's the way it ought to be. I was in Lewistown, Pennsylvania. Grace, you remember that? Lewistown, Pennsylvania. Revival Champagne, that's where she met her husband. And I remember I preached on Send the Men. One Sunday afternoon, had the house packed. And I said, the man's going to answer God for his family. You let your family go to hell, you sure going to have a time, hard time, you pay Jesus Christ. I preached and closed the service. I went outside. And a man came out there, and he reached in his pocket, a top coat. And I saw on the street, he reached the top coat pocket and took a can of Prince Albert tobacco and sailed it out, skinning across the ice in that street and dipped the curb and down, spinning tobacco down. He reached his arm up across his eyes like this and went walking home. Boy, he was tall. He's talking, walking about 4 feet a step. That's right. I said, something sure going to happen to that man's house. Something's going to happen to that man's house. Sure is. Next thing you know, that man came and said, Brother Rice, why don't you and your folks? Sunday night, it was. You have to go home with me. I said, yes, I want to go home with me. You and Harry Clark and daughter Grace, the new secretary, and the band's man. I'll go home with me. And went. And when we left there, he gave me a picture. He took my picture with 9 of his sons and sons-in-law that had been saved in the last week. He just went home and got them. That's the way it ought to be. Man's going to have to leave his family responsible to God for it.
0: Amen.
2: And God's place for a man, the home. What about a woman's place in the home? I wish I could turn to Proverbs chapter 31 and talk about that good woman. The heart of her husband is safely trust in her. That good woman works so hard to take care of things for her husband. And in her tongue's a little kindness. I can't take time for that. I have better reason to know I thank God for blessing of good women than nearly anybody. My wife and I, we've been married, when Mrs. Rice, 58 years. It don't seem a bit more than 100 years. And I say, I have these lovely daughters. I have some good women work for me, one 45 years, another more than 40 years. And I thank God for good women. Good women who sing in the choir, take care of the nursery, and teach the children and do their part. Like Priscilla and Aquila, she helped take care of Paul the Apostle. And Paul said, receive this woman from Cenchrea. She's been a sufferer or helper of many in me also. Thank God for good women. But what I'm talking about tonight is the home part. And the one main thing about a home is a wife is to be subject to her husband and be a mate for her husband. That's God's plan. That's God's plan. In Ephesians chapter 5, verses 23, 24, 25, like what you wives be in subjection to your own husbands as unto the Lord. As what? As if he were the Lord Jesus. Is your husband like that? Because you, Sarah, obeyed Abraham, calling him Lord, whose daughters you are. Then you should do that too. You should feel that way too. Wives, be subject to your own husband as unto the Lord. For the husband is head of the wife, even as Christ the head of the church, and he's the Savior of the body. Therefore, as the church is subject to Christ in everything, so let the wives be in subjection to their own husbands in everything. You say, in everything? Yes. Say, I don't believe that'll work. Well, I'll tell you what I'd do if I was you. You go home, get your scissors, and cut that out of the Bible like any infidel would do. For Christians believe the Bible.
0: Amen.
2: Is that right? Yeah. All right. That's God's plan. Why be subject to your husband? Well, said, I believe in a 50-50 proposition. Do you? I heard about a man arrested in New York City. He was selling rabbit sausage. And somebody said, that rabbit sausage is part horse meat. He put horse meat in there. They got it before the court, and the judge said, now what about that sausage? He said, rabbit sausage. Well, he said, does it have horse meat? Yeah, some. Well, how much? He said, 50-50. He said, what do you mean 50-50? He said, one horse, one rabbit, 50-50. So anytime I hear about this 50-50 business in marriage, I know who's the horse and who's the rabbit. Yeah, you sissy britches men that don't have any character in manhood, you're the rabbit. God say, God's plan is the wife is subject to her husband. Let me ask you a question. Is it some terrible imposition if you have a teacher in the classroom? How many believe that a schoolroom, a classroom, ought to have a teacher for kids? Let's see, do you believe that? Yeah. Well, do you think that a court ought to have a judge? Do you? I think a country ought to have a president. I think a city ought to have a mayor. I think a state ought to have a governor. You think a big corporation ought to have a president? Executive? Yeah. You think an army ought to have a general? You think so? Wouldn't be a silly business if there was anybody had any authority and nobody had any responsibility. Well, that's God's plan for the home. A husband's to be the head of the home. And a wife and children to love and honor him. And he's to answer to God for the family. So it is. Oh, yes. And God bless good women. And you say, I hate to knock on under. So do I. Say, I don't want anybody to tell me what to do. Oh, you don't? Well, listen, back in Genesis when God said to Eve, he said, I'll greatly multiply thy sorrow and thy conception in sorrow shalt thou bring forth children, and thy desire shall be thy husband, he shall rule over thee. Somebody said, I don't want anybody ruling over me. The devil didn't either. That's why I rebelled in heaven and got to be cast out of heaven to be a devil instead of an archangel. Yeah. I don't want to rule over me. That's what's meant to all the men in jail. That's the reason people go to hell.
0: Amen.
2: You know that? Just put this thing down. There's no way to be a good woman if you're a wife unless you take God's place for a good woman. Be subject to your husband. That's right. Some woman said, but Brother Ryan, I said, listen, I'm a better Christian than my husband. Well, that's wonderful. I'm glad you're such a wonderful Christian. If you're such a good Christian as that, you probably want to follow the Bible, wouldn't you?
0: Amen.
2: Wouldn't you? And the Bible says, why be in subjection to your own husband? Somebody said, Brother Ryan, my husband unsaved. But in 1 Peter chapter 3, you know, if you're married to an unsaved man, does that make it all right to be a liar and a cheat? You think people, unsaved people, you deal with, you ought to still be honest and keep your contract? And if you said, till death do us part, don't you think that unsaved men have a right to expect that too? So 1 Peter chapter 3 said, likewise your wives, be in subjection to your own husband, that if any be not the word, they may without the word be one with the conversation of their wives, while they behold your chaste conversation coupled with fear. A lot of Christian women are sending their husband to hell because they blacked their own influence and make themselves liars and cheats and perjurers, and then

0: He said, provoke not your children to wrath, but bring them up in the nurture and admonition of the Lord. You fathers, provoke not your children to wrath, but bring them up in the nurture and admonition of the Lord. How many have a Scofield Bible? I have. Let's see your hand. Got a Scofield Bible? Or look at the word there, the word nurture. Is there a little M by it in the middle of the, look over there, there's a little M by that? Look over in the middle column, see what it says. Or discipline. You see that? Is that right? So, bring your children up in the discipline and admonition of the Lord. Oh, discipline. I looked up that Greek word. Dr. Tom Malone says, I know a little Greek and a little Hebrew. A little Greek, he runs a restaurant, and a little Hebrew runs a clothing store. So I know a little Greek, and I looked up that Greek word, and I found out how often it's used in the, for instance, in Hebrews, chapter 6, is the scripture says, our fathers chastened us at their pleasure, and no chastening for the moment seemeth good but grievous. All right, so the word chastening is the same word translated nurture here. Bring your children up in admonition or nurture, in the discipline, in the chastening of the Lord. In Luke chapter 22, I believe it is, Pilate said about Jesus, I'll chastise him and let him go. I'll beat him with a Roman scourge and let him go. They said, no, we won't crucify him. But the word chastise is a verb form right here. Bring your children up in the chastising and nurture of the Lord. But Brother Rice, I believe in talking to children. I do too. But children don't always hear the first time. You know that? Yeah. And they don't listen too well. Miss Rice and I found a way to make it so they can hear. You know that? I bring them up in the nurture or in the discipline and admonition. Some said, Brother Rice, I believe in praying for children. I do too. But praying doesn't take the place of doing right.
1: Amen.
0: Praying won't take the place of obeying the Bible. What you better do is you better do what the Bible says and pray God will work it out that way, and He will. See that? You say, whip children? Yes, sir. A woman years ago had a column in the paper, and she said, if my dad hadn't whipped me, if he'd beaten me, I'd hate him till I die. My brother, Dr. Bill, has gone to heaven now. Dr. Bill said, if it had been our dad, when he whipped her, she wouldn't hate anybody. She'd love him to death for stopping. You know that? Yes, sir. That's God's will. This is just as much the Bible as John 3:16. And Christians ought to have the Bible on how to have a Christian home. Turn to Proverbs 13:24, please. He that spareth the rod hateth his son, but he that loveth him chasteneth him betimes. Did you get that? He that spareth his rod hateth his son, but he that loveth him chasteneth him betimes. He said, I love my boy too much to whip him. No, you don't. You're lying. You love your own lazy, godless self and don't have character enough to do right, so let the boy go to hell. No, that's right. You're supposed to whip the children and make them mind to do right. Because now you read in 1 Samuel chapter 2, 1 and 2, about Eli. He was high priest. He's a godly man. Had boys a wild, adulterous, irreverent, profane. And God told Samuel one night, said, Samuel, Samuel. He said, you go tell Eli, his sons have made themselves vile, and he restrained them not. And you tell him, I'm going to take the priesthood away from him and from his sons forever. Oh, what trouble. And the boys died in battle, and the old man fell off of the bench where he sat when he heard the ark of God is stolen by the Philistines, and he broke his neck and died 9 years old. A curse on the whole family because he didn't whip his children. His sons made themselves vile, and he restrained them not. You know, it's a sad thing. So many Christian families, the children go wrong. I was in a revival meeting at Central Oklahoma years ago. I went downtown, and I went from store to store, met every businessman, and invited them to come to the meeting. They were very gracious and courteous to me, but I found they didn't come to the meeting. I wonder why. I found out after two or three nights, the pastor's son, 17 years old, came in drunk one night and couldn't get in the house, and so he went in the church in the basement and lay there and vomited all over the floor. They found him there in his vomit the next morning. And I knew then why people didn't come to church, that church. How many people, Christian people, had children go wrong? A man came to me since I've been at this conference.

0: fine young fellow came to see me. I know his father. He's a good man. And this young fellow told me how that when he was young, he got on dope and sin of one kind or another and followed him for years until the ghost of his sins haunts him today. A preacher's son. That's pretty bad, isn't it? Preacher's son, pretty bad. Bill Sunday had such a sermon on get on the water wagon, a sermon against booze, and his own boys arrested again and again for drunkenness. That's pretty bad, isn't it?
1: Yes.
0: Let me tell you now, you better take to heart. If you can't raise a good family, you're not a good Christian. If you can't keep the boys and girls right and raise them to serve God, then you're to blame. You're going to have to take the blame for it. He that loveth his son spareth the rod. He that hateth his son spareth the rod. He that loveth him chasteneth him betimes. Proverbs 19, verse 18. Chasten thy son while there's hope, and let not thy soul spare for his crying. What do you mean? Do it before he gets too big. Whip him while you're big enough to handle him. That's right. Whip him before he gets too sot in his ways and so in alcohol or dope until enough the wild crowd. Chasten thy son while there's hope, and let not thy soul spare for his crying. What that means? Go ahead and whip him. You haven't licked him yet until you get that settled. Go ahead. You say whip him till he cries? Yeah. And you better whip him till he stops crying until you know that's true. If he's still mad when you get through, you haven't whipped him. If he's still sulky, you haven't fixed it yet.
1: Right.
0: I wonder how many here, everybody here was ever in the United States Army, were you? Anybody do close order? I see your hand, were you? Oh, I remember the training of that old top sergeant. He was top. And he'd say, wipe that smile off. And you wiped it off. Yeah. But if a top sergeant in the army can make you fix your face, a dad and mother can whip a girl or a boy till they get their face fixed up and their heart fixed up. You better do it too. That's right. That's right. Chasing thy son while there's hope. I had a letter from years ago from a family up in New York State. The man said, I married a lovely widow. Here's some stepchildren. She has a girl, 15, and she's breaking her mother's heart. Oh, she said she stays out till 1 o'clock at night sometimes and sasses her mother and this, that, and the other, and I don't know what to do. And I wrote back and said, I don't know why I answer you. I don't think you're going to listen. But if you don't, you've got to answer to God for it. I said, the next time that girl speaks, turns her nose up at her mother, or disobeys on any matter, I said, you take her down and you put her across one knee and you put your hand in the back of her neck, and you put over that those knee, and you get your ping pong paddle or razor sharp. And I said, you wade in and whip her till she begs for mercy, and tell her the next time it'll be twice as long and twice as hard until you go get this fixed. I said, I don't think you'll do it. You waited this long, 15. Another few months, that girl's going to be a harlot. She'd have been no good, gone, if you don't do this right. I said to the woman, this good woman, don't you interfere. You stand there and say, go to it. You stand there and write and say, you're right. We've got to have this fixed, and you back him up in it. I got a letter. After a little while, they wrote and said, man said, I did what you said. I took her down. I blistered her good. And until she cried and begged for mercy, and I told her the next time, be twice as long and twice as hard. And so mother stood there and wept. But she said, go ahead, get this settled. Go ahead, I'm for it. We got to get this settled. The girl's going to hell if you don't. And said, got that settled. Said that girl's a nicest talking girl. She loves her mother. She does her part of the work. She gets in when she's commanded to get in. She said, oh, listen, chasing thy son while there's hope, for it's too late. And let not thy soul spare if he's crying. Now, you better take this to heart like it takes John 3:16 to heart. This is in the Bible. Again, this Proverbs chapter 22 and verse 6. Train up a child in the way he should go, and when he's old, he'll not depart from it. Train up a child in the way he should go, and up and gone, grown now, he'll stay with it. A woman wrote me from Texas. This is a Dr. Ryan. Someone should pray for my son. He's 40 years old. He's married. Got 5 children. She says, after women, he's a drunkard. He's a blasphemer. But she said, I want to be saved. And I know, she said, I raised him right. The Bible says he'll come back to it when he's old. I had to write and tell the Bible didn't say anything of the kind. I said, that boy didn't stay with you because you didn't get it fixed. No, sir. And I said, you're going to better confess to God you failed about training up a child. And where she had gone, even it's old and grown, I've gone. He won't leave it. He'll stay with it. You can get things settled for a lifetime. You better do it with your children. So I said, well, don't want to always be beating on the children. You don't have to. There's a way of whipping children till they get the idea there must be some easier way to get through life than this. You know that?
1: Amen.
0: And you better believe it and try it. All right. What about family worship, Bible reading, and prayer in the home? Let's find another text. That's Deuteronomy chapter 6 and verse 6, 8, and 9. And here's another wonderful scripture about the family altar that you ought to do. Well, you know the Ten Commandments are given first in Exodus chapter 20, then again in Deuteronomy chapter 5, and now in chapter 6 and verses 5, 6, and these words which I command this day shall be in thine hearts, and thou shalt teach them diligently to thy children, and to talk of them when thou sittest in thine house, and when thou walkest by the way, and when thou liest down, and when thou risest up. And thou shalt bind them for a sign upon thine hand, and they shall be as frontlets between thine eyes, and thou shalt write them on the posts of thy house and on the gates. Well, the word of God, teach them diligently to your children the word of God, and talk of them when thou sittest in thine house, when thou risest up, and thou walkest by the way, when thou liest down, when thou risest up. Talk about the word of God. That means, you mean just day and day all the time? That's what the Bible said. Thou shalt teach them diligently to thy children. Do you teach the Bible to your children diligently? I thank God. What sweet memory. I know these girls feel that way. Oh, the memory when we every day took the Bible and read it together. The way we did it, right after breakfast, everybody read the Bible. We tried it at night, but it's a little hard to keep the little kids from falling out of the chairs. You prop them up while you're 11 o'clock at night and try to read to them. Oh, have breakfast and get your Bibles, every girl, get your Bible, and we'd read. We'd read a full chapter, or if it's the Psalms, maybe two or three, and I'd take the first two verses, and the next girl two, and the next girl two, and just rise to it, and round and go, till we read a whole chapter. And tomorrow we'd start on the next one, and then we'd read those chapters, and then I'd read those verses through. And then I'd say, what about verse 13? Let's memorize that. Maybe I'd say, Mary Ross, which verse you like the best? Maybe I'd say, Libby, what do you think verse 7 means? And we'd talk about it. We'd pray. It was just a memory work. We memorized. I wonder how much. You girls, you still remember? We memorized the first Psalm, the 8th Psalm, the 15th Psalm, the 23rd Psalm, the 24th Psalm, the 27th Psalm. Remember? The 100th Psalm. 121st Psalm, 103rd, 126th Psalm, we memorized. We memorized in the New Testament, in John chapter 1, chapter 14, chapter 15. We memorized Romans 8, Romans 12. We memorized Philippians chapter 4, 1 Corinthians chapter 13, Matthew 28, the resurrection chapter. In the end of the Sabbath, as it began to dawn toward the first day of the week, came Mary Magdalene and the other Mary to see the supper. Behold, it was a great earthquake, for the angel of the Lord descended and came and rolled back the stone from the door and sat upon it. And, of course, the birth, Luke chapter 2, birth of Christ. Luke chapter 15, the prodigal son chapter. Oh, yes. And how many others we memorize? Oh, my, thousands of verses we did. I should. It's not an accident that all my girls married full-time workers, all of them saved, all of them with college education. It's not an accident. You can see that children, in the first place, they learn to read. Right there at home and around the table. We read all the Bible. 5 times we read through the Psalms and the Proverbs 15 times, every line of it, in the family altar. And you can have the time. You don't have time for that, do you? How much time did that take? Well, Mrs. Rice and I, we're still at home, read 4 chapters a day together. One day we read 4 chapters, and I prayed, and she prayed, and I prayed for over 100 people by name every day. And we got there, and I remember when I read 4 chapters, each one of us prayed. I remember it took 22 minutes. That's not so much. You say take 15 or 20 minutes a day away from the television program in order to read the Bible? Yes, or take down your sight and quit lying about being a Christian. If you don't take time for the Bible, you're not a good Christian. If you don't take time, teach it to your children. Oh, the Word of God, teach it together. Teach it diligently to your children. Talk of it all the time, you said. And write it, you said, on the wall of your houses, on the post of your gates. My. Is your home obviously a Christian home? Anybody come around there feel, oh, this must be a Christian home? We got mottos on the wall, scripture on the wall. And they're talking about the Bible all the time. So it ought to be. Oh, my. You ought to teach your children the Bible. Someone said, Brother Ross, ought to have prayer in the schools. That's right. Ought to have Bible reading in the schools and prayer. That's right. You see, I hope they'll have an amendment to the Constitution so who can have volunteer Bible reading and prayer. That's fine. I hope they do. Well, they probably won't. You know why? Of course, your kind of trash in the back of it don't want it. That's right. That's right. Madeline O'Hare, a dirty she-devil, infidel, got money together. Her boy's embarrassed when somebody read the Bible at school. And he didn't want to read it. So she got together and got to get, well, all the way to the Supreme Court, and the Supreme Court says you can't have this volunteer Bible reading prayer in the schools. Left-wing Supreme Court.
1: Oh, my. That poor man was head of the Supreme Court so long. I knew his sister. Her husband was a pastor, a preacher. She begged me to pray for her lost brother, who was so long head of that left winger, head of the Supreme Court so long. But he couldn't, they didn't have it. Communists don't have it. If you lived in communist Russia, you wouldn't even have a Sunday school. Yet there's not a Sunday school in Soviet Russia unless it's hid in the cave. Nobody tells about it. You know what I'm The official religion is infidelity, atheism in Russia. Or you couldn't teach your children. If you taught your children the Bible and what I'm reported to you, you might go to Siberia. Okay, do it, Russia. Now, maybe I'm mistreating you people. Maybe up here in Ohio, you got a law, you can't read the Bible at home with children. Can't have prayer with children, have you?
0: Is that it? That's why you don't do it, is it? Because they got a law here that won't allow you to read the Bible and pray with your children. Is that it? Huh? Is there a law like that in Ohio? Then why don't you do it? Because you don't want to, just like other infidels, you're not interested. You see, you and the communists and the Madeline O'Hare and left wingers about to take America to hell, aren't you? Yeah? Why don't you just make up your mind, I'll quit claiming to be a Christian unless I set out to act like one at home and have family worship. Time Bible reading and prayer, wouldn't it be all right? You could do it, couldn't you?
2: Amen.
0: Don't you know God will help you about your children? They would answer your prayers. They'd put food on the table. They'd put clothes on the children's back. They'd help you about the schooling and the rest of it. If you took time every day of family worship, Bible reading, and prayer, and you ought to do it, oughtn't you? Don't you think so? Oh, that's awful old-fashioned, isn't it? Yeah, but bless God. They're good children turn out to live for God's old-fashioned.

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0: It's time now for the Macedonia Moment from the international headquarters of Macedonia World Baptist Missions, located in Braselton, Georgia. Here is the President and General Director of Macedonia, Dr. Scott Cole.
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2: Thank you, Dr. Caudill, and thank you, friend, for tuning us in on today's Macedonia Moment. This is Brother Travis Campbell, and it's a privilege to be able to come to you by way of the radio again today, share a portion of the Word of God with you this week. We're going to be looking this week in Numbers chapter number 21, and we'll be considering the text as we begin reading here in Numbers chapter 21 at verse number 4. And the Bible tells us here in verse number 4, "And they journeyed from Mount Or by the way of the Red Sea to compass the land of Edom. And the soul of the people was much discouraged because of the way. And the people spake against God and against Moses, Wherefore have you brought us up out of Egypt to die in the wilderness? For there is no bread, neither is there any water. And our soul loatheth this light bread. And the Lord sent fiery serpents among the people, and they bit the people, and much people of Israel died. Therefore the Lord came to Moses and said, We have sinned, for we have spoken against the Lord and against thee. Pray unto the Lord that he take away the serpents from us. And Moses prayed for the people. And the Lord said unto Moses, Make thee a fiery serpent, and set it upon a pole. And it shall come to pass that every one that is bitten, when he looketh upon it, shall live. And Moses made a serpent of brass, and put it upon a pole. And it came to pass that if a serpent had bitten any man, when he beheld the serpent of brass, he lived." I want to share a thought with you this week from this portion of Scripture that we've just read here in Numbers chapter number 21, entitled, "Look and Live." Look and live. Throughout the course of this week, there's several things that we're going to call our attention to, several things that we'll zero in on from this text of a portion of Scripture, and I trust the Lord will use it to not only challenge your heart, but to be an encouragement to you as well. But I want you to notice several things with me about the nation of Israel here. Of course, they're making their way through the wilderness, going to secure the promised land, going to lay hold of the land that God has promised for them. And as they were so prone to do, they were a grumbling, murmuring people. And they were so easily discouraged, so easily persuaded to begin to complain and grumble against Moses and against God. And that's certainly what we find them doing here. And in their complaining, we find the judgment of God. But I'm so thankful that we not only see the judgment of God here, we also see the grace of God. Notice with me, first of all, this week, and we'll again share several thoughts with you. We see, number one, the rebellion of the people. The rebellion of the people. In verse number 5, we see that rebellion. The people are beginning to murmur. The people are beginning to complain. And they're complaining about anything and everything. They don't like the manna. They don't like the way they're going. They don't like the clothes they're wearing. They probably didn't like their shoes. They didn't like Moses. They didn't like anything about what they were doing. And so they begin to murmur and complain. They're a rebellious people, complaining about everything that the Lord has done. They're an ungrateful people, not happy. And it's as if they've drawn a line in the sand and said, "We're tired of following you, Moses. We're tired of following what God's telling you, and we just want to do it ourselves because we think we know better." Let me tell you, that's a great picture of every man and woman and a boy and girl today that does not know the Lord Jesus Christ as their Savior. If they've heard the gospel and they've rejected Christ as their Savior, they have become the enemy of God. They are rebels against a holy God because they have, in essence, said, "God, we don't need you. We know how to do it our way. We know how to do it best." They're sinful people in need of a Savior, but they reject and rebel against God's clear commandments concerning salvation. And so we see, first of all, here in Numbers 21, the rebellion of the people.
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0: With SRN News, I'm Keith Peters in Washington. There's been a military plane crash in California.
1: 8 crew members are presumed dead after a B-52 bomber crashed shortly after takeoff Monday morning at Edwards Air Force Base. Military officials at the base in Southern California's Mojave Desert say it happened during a routine test mission, and indications are that the crash was not survivable. Emergency responders were at the scene. Aerial footage showed black smoke and virtually nothing left of an aircraft amid a swath of charred desert near a runway. The Boeing B-52 Stratofortress is a long-range bomber. No word yet on what might have happened. I'm Jennifer King.
0: President Trump says he was looking forward to working with French President Emmanuel Macron as a tentative agreement with Iran reopens the Strait of Hormuz.
2: We've worked on many deals together. I'm very happy to say signed. The deal's all signed. And the Strait is already partially opened. As you know, they're doing a little hunting for a couple of mines that they've already found. But it's essentially, ships are starting to go out now. On Friday, it'll be completely opened.
0: Details of the deal were not immediately made public, but it appeared that it would not be implemented until it's formally signed. Mediator Pakistan said that would happen Friday in Geneva. Democratic California Governor Gavin Newsom says the Justice Department is investigating him and his wife, accusing the Trump administration of targeting him for political purposes as he weighs a presidential bid. The full scope of any investigations related to Newsom was not immediately clear. It was a good day on Wall Street as the Dow was up by 468 points, the Nasdaq rose 795, the S&P advanced 122. This is SRN News. The Pew Research Center offers a new look at American politics.
3: It seeks to bring nuance to the red-blue binary and breaks voters down into 9 typologies based on their responses to a wide-ranging questionnaire. One of the largest of those 9 groups is the faith-first conservatives, making up 12% of the electorate. Pew says these Americans anchor the Republican Party and are concerned primarily with issues having to do with faith, morality, and social issues. Michael Harrington reporting.
0: Codifying a ban on female pastors was not the only action that delegates to the Southern Baptist Convention's annual summer meeting took last week. SB messengers also approved a resolution denouncing political violence and hateful speech. They approved another that called for the humane treatment of illegal aliens while affirming the legitimacy of immigration enforcement and rejecting nativistic and dehumanizing rhetoric. This is SRN News. Lord Stanley's Cup is heading back to North Carolina for the first time in 2 decades. We hear more on the story from sports correspondent Gethin Coolball reporting.
4: The Carolina Hurricanes won their 2nd Stanley Cup championship and first in 20 years on Sunday night, shutting down the Vegas Golden Knights 3-0 in Game 6 of the Cup Final. Brandon Bussey, whose entrance late into Game 3 helped turn the series around, recorded his first career playoff shutout in stopping 22 shots. Taylor Hall scored just 3:47 into the game to set the tone. 37-year-old Jordan Staal scored 6 of his 8 playoff goals in the Cup Final to take home the Conn Smythe Trophy as playoff MVP. He's the oldest player to do so in NHL history. I'm Gethin Coolball.
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5: Here is your forecast on WZYN. 8:10 a.m., the old Ship of Zion. Showers and thunderstorms at least early, overnight low will drop down into the low 70s. We will see showers and storms on Tuesday, a high near 85. Good chance of showers and storms Wednesday, a high near 85 degrees. I'm meteorologist Sally Russell on WZYN. 8:10 a.m. and online at WZYN.org.
6: Hello again, and thank you for tuning into Cherishing Scripture Radio. Pastor Brad Bailey with you here from the Brandon Baptist Tabernacle in Brandon, Florida. And today we are wading into some somewhat controversial waters as we look at the subject of disunity in the church. Preferably, I would rather call it church unity is what we're after here as our goal. Today, as we look at Philippians chapter number 2, we're going to be looking at three nouns in that passage of Scripture that are in the feminine noun form in the original Greek languages, and that is going to open up a discussion for us, and so we hope that you'll join us for that in just a moment. 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
7: You and I decide to take Euodias' side or Syntyche's side. We are entering into something that, number one, we don't know everything about, and we are effectively dividing the church. So Paul addresses that in chapter 4, verse number 2. Now, the reason I needed to point their gender out is because if you go back to chapter 2, verse number 3, there are three terms that I underlined in my Bible. And these three terms this week, I had to push back from my desk in my study several times and say, whoa, I need to think about this. Before I preach this or teach this, I need to ponder this and make sure that my spirit is right. But if you all know anything about me, you know I don't skip verses. And we have agreed on that in our church. If it's next, it's for us. And so in verse number 3, there are three terms that I underlined. And I want to spend the rest of our evening with those three terms, quickly and briefly. The first one is the word strife. You see that in your Bible in verse 3? I underlined that word in red. The second one is the word vainglory. I also underlined that one in red. The third term that I underlined is the three words lowliness of mind. I underlined that in red. Now, the reason I am exalting those three terms above everything else is because those are the most important words in verse number 3, but they have something in common. In our English language, we have nouns and pronouns, proper nouns, parts of speech like those. And a lot of those have a gender assignment, gender specific. He, what gender is that? If you don't know that, that's male gender. Thank you, brother. Him. That's male. His. That's male. Her. She. Hers. Those are female. And then we have some neuter terms. It. They. That doesn't have a gender assignment. But gender assignments are very helpful, aren't they? Right? Because if I said, I'm dependent on her to defend me if I get in a fight, I've put her in a bad place. Gender in the English language is vital and should not be negotiated and should not be compromised. If you are a him or a his, you should be willing to wear that gender. I know I'm preaching to the choir here. Same with ladies. If God created you a precious lady, don't be embarrassed or ashamed of what God created you to be. And knowing your role as a man in the church and knowing your role as a lady in the church is vital to the unity of the church. The reason I feel that that needs to be pointed out is because strife and disunity can often be expected if the roles of men and women are not understood in the church. You want to start a fight in the church? You let a man start behaving like a woman. You want to start a fight in the church? You let a woman start behaving like a man. Then we got a Jezebel issue, right? So these three terms, strife, vainglory, and lowliness of mind, I want to say this to help you understand, they each have one gender assignment. The word strife is a feminine noun. The word vainglory is also a feminine noun. And the words lowliness of mind are a feminine noun. What I would like to point out to you tonight is this book and its this church, Philippi, and its unity had been upset by two women. Can we conclude that so far? And so it's no wonder to me that if Paul expects to address those two women in chapter 4, verse number 2, that he takes the opportunity to use nouns in chapter 2, verse number 3, that are gender specific. If you were reading this publicly in the days when they spoke these original languages, everyone who heard the word strife or vainglory or lowliness of mind, they would know, according to Paul's grammar, that he is addressing females. So he says in verse number 3, let nothing be done through strife or vainglory, but those two, by the way, are the bad qualities, but in the good quality, lowliness of mind. Now, what I want to do this evening, and I want to be careful while at the same time adding my support to this passage. When you're restoring unity because Euodias and Syntyche are not getting along, when you're restoring unity, it requires three things. The church has been smashed. The church has been blindsided. The church has been wounded. The church has been, the church has gone through trauma. And it might be like a Pearl Harbor event. Nobody saw it coming. So when that happens, what do? How do you get your unity back? Number one, the poison must be extracted and eliminated. If your church has been snake bit, somebody's got to draw out that poison. Do y'all see that, church? Now that comes from the word strife. And that word strife in that passage, if you're looking at it with me tonight, that word strife in the passage at hand is a Greek word that is very negative. It's very negative. There are some words that are more docile than other words. The word strife is just a bad word. It is the Greek word erythia. Epsilon, rho, iota, theta, epsilon, iota, alpha. And because it's a feminine noun, it is intended that we read that word with the idea that it has a feminine connotation to it. So, if I may, let nothing be done through female strife. Do you see that? And what he means by that is this. He is taking us back. I hope I'm not losing anybody here. Y'all still with me? Don't cut my tires or please, I want to live. All right? He's taking us back to Eve. That's what he's doing. Do you remember her? Do you remember that when Satan wanted to destroy the first home, he didn't go to Adam, did he? He went to what the Bible calls the weaker vessel. And when he went to Eve, he went to her and created strife in her mind first. He went to her, "Yea, hath God said, ye shall surely die."
8: Eve began to think about it. She began to ponder, and she thought to herself, well, I think I know what God said, but maybe I heard it wrong. I think I know what God said, but maybe I got it wrong. And an unfortunate series of events came from that, didn't they? The first woman got it wrong. And because of that, I don't mean this to be ugly. I don't mean this to be condescending or misogynistic. Because she got it wrong, God cursed her fruit. God cursed her, and she said, your desire is always going to be to your husband, but he shall rule over thee. And she was placed in that difficult circumstance. Why? Because she fumbled the ball on that one. Strife. If you want to go behind me and do your own homework on this, you don't need my permission. You can look these words up yourself. You can look up the gender of these words yourself. I'll show you in my own books. If you want to borrow some books from me, now you can't be a bookkeeper. You got to give them back. But this word is a female noun, a feminine noun. Let me just tell you something. I've seen men argue in the church and be able to settle it. But I've seen women go at each other and they can't get over it. I'm not being biased. I'm just sharing my observation. Strife, verse 3, is then followed by, this is a very feminine word. When you talk about vanity, you remember sometimes there may be a little spot in the restroom, and a lot of people would call that a lavatory. But if it has a mirror on it, what do they call it? A vanity. And husbands seldom stop at the vanity. But the word vainglory here borrows from that concept. Vanity is a feminine problem most times. Now, I've seen some men, yes, right, that like their perms and like their, you know, I mean, hey, look, whatever. But vanity is again here a feminine term. Let me tell you why. It's attached to the word glory. And I want to tell you something about what the Bible says about ladies. She is the glory of her husband. That is in your Bible. She is the glory of her husband. And so for this cause, the scripture teaches that a lady ought to pay attention to her femininity and the symbols of her femininity. Why? So that she does not display rebellion against her husband.
6: 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We just have one more broadcast day talking about the matter of ecclesiastical unity or church unity. And today we've been talking about how to restore that unity. 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And we hope that you'll be back with us next time as we study God's Word together here. 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

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Next, we've got a Southern Gospel Bluegrass favorite by Last Hour Bluegrass, He Guides My Way. Valdosta, Lake Park, Hey Hira, WZYN.

This great old songwriter from the mid-1700s, he's out in his carriage one day and he's riding along, and a great storm come. So great, in fact, that he felt he should leave the carriage and seek shelter. And he left the carriage and he looked, Brother Bowling, and he saw off in the distance a little cleft in the rock. And he thought to himself, if he could get in that cleft, he thought he'd be safe from the storm. Sure enough. And he began to think that in the storms of life and in the storms of the ages, if you're in a rock like Jesus, though the storm is raging, it will have no effect. He picked up what parchment he had lying around that he could find while the storm was going on there, and he began to pen.

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1: With SRN News, I'm Jason Weicker. The crash of a B-52 claiming the lives of eight people at an airbase just north of Los Angeles. The plane had just taken off, officials say, when it went down. Some of the skydivers who were killed when their plane crashed moments after taking off from a Missouri airfield were all experienced jumpers. One of them was Jen Sharps, the technology director of U.S. Parachute Association. She had made nearly 7,000 jumps in her lifetime. President Trump has started his visit to the G7 summit by hailing an agreement ending the war with Iran. President calls the deal a potential breakthrough for global security. And Senate Republicans are resisting an appeal from House Speaker Mike Johnson to act on a Social Security reform. This is SRN News.

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1: Well, welcome back to a Monday's installment of the Hedges and Highways radio broadcast. I'm your radio preacher evangelist, Robert Jones. It's a joy to be back with you. Hope that you're doing well today. We do appreciate the goodness of the Lord, and pray that you had a good weekend and you had good services on Sunday morning, then again on Sunday night. We sure did appreciate all that the Lord did in our hearts, appreciate how God stirred His people, and we just enjoyed being around the good things of God, the sounds, the songs of Zion, and just watching the altars be used. It was tremendous, and so we're grateful for that, and then we're grateful to be back with you on this broadcast here today, and thank you for those that tune us in from day to day, and saw, I guess you could say, an encouraging post online, and how somebody that was listening to the radio station, and it's very encouraging to know that people are listening. Well, we are thankful for the book of Romans, that's for sure. And we've been in Romans chapter number 5 for some time. And we're going to move on a little bit further in this great chapter. And we've been looking at being justified by faith. And we've been dealing with the aspect of faith. And so here in verse number 9, and let me read just a couple verses. And let's back up to verse number 1. It says here in Romans 5, verse 1, therefore, being justified by faith, and that's where we picked up that faith, we have peace with God through our Lord Jesus Christ. Now, He's coming through, and He's given the things that we have. People say, well, if I got saved, I'd have to give up this, and if I got saved, I'd have to give up that, and if I got saved, I'd have to do this, and all you're giving up is regret. And I'd be glad to give up regret for being redeemed. And then let's move on a little further. And as we come through, and now he's talking about some things that we have. Now he says here in verse number 2, by whom also we have, thank God for that verse, access by faith into this grace wherein we stand and rejoice in the hope of the glory of God. Not only so, but we glory in tribulation. And also, knowing that tribulation worketh patience, and patience experience, and experience hope, and hope maketh not ashamed, because the love of God is shed abroad in our heart by the Holy Ghost, which is given unto us. Then he demonstrates that love in verse number 6, for when we were yet without strength, in due time Christ died for the ungodly. For scarcely for a righteous man will one die, yet peradventure for a good man some would even dare to die. But God commendeth his love toward us, in that while we were yet sinners, Christ died for us. Much more then, being now justified by his blood, we shall be saved from the wrath through him. For if, when we were enemies, we were reconciled to God by the death of his Son, much more, being reconciled, we shall be saved by his life. And not only so, but we also joy in God through our Lord Jesus Christ, by whom we have now received the atonement. Last week we were in the aspect of coming through here, and we looked at, for scarcely for a righteous man, we looked at that, but God commendeth his love toward us, in that while we were yet sinners, Christ died for us. And we looked at that aspect that God commendeth, and the meaning of that, and that it means to prove. I still can't wrap my mind around that. God didn't have to prove that. He didn't have to prove his love. No, we know that he loves us. For when we were yet unlovable, he loved us. And we could go through about the love of God and how that he proved that love to us, and he gave his love, demonstrated his love. Oh, I'm telling you, there's so much in here that we could look at, and the aspect of his love, and that, and then we can look at how that he commendeth, he showed, he proved, he exhibited, he demonstrated, and he did this for us that were disobedient to God's word and God's will. We lived a very selfish life. We were very selfishly We ignored God's commandments. We did our own thing. We lived by the lust of the flesh and the lust of the eye. We pursued the pride of life and the things of this world. But Christ did that while we were yet sinners. God proved his love to us. And really, if you think about this, it's just, have you ever asked God, God, I don't understand why you love me? It's just an unbelievable love in it that he would stoop down to save sinners. Thank God he come for me and he come for you. I'm glad that he came to seek and to save that which was lost. And God proved his love by giving his only begotten son. And yet there is some earthly fathers, and I give a story about that, that would do that. But God sent his son out of the spiritual and eternal world into this physical, corrupt world. And then he humiliated his son by stripping him of his eternal glory and assisted him become clothed with corrupt flesh. And by the way, his flesh was not corrupt. He took flesh that was like ours, but yet without sin. And he died as a man, but yet he was full God. He laid down his life and he rose it up. I mean, it's just, you know, he did all this, and that while he was, and God sent his son, Jesus Christ, the Savior of the world, and you think about what he went through. He was rejected. The Bible tells us, rejected of men. He was denied. They reviled him. They mocked him, the Bible says. He was arrested. They tortured him. Even God had to turn his back on his own son. My God, why hast thou forsaken me? And we could go through all this again, and I did last week, but all that he did, and God laid all of our sins of the world upon his son. He bore them all. I mean, we read Isaiah 53. He was taken from judgment to judgment, and he did all that so that you and I could be saved. Christ died for us. I think if we'd ever wrap our mind around that, I think we would probably never sit down. Because if we realize all that he went through, and I don't think we understand everything that he went through, but yet he did that for you and I while we were yet sinners. Then we come down to verse number 9. Much more than being now justified by his blood, we shall be saved from wrath through him. He proved his love by justification through the blood of Christ. And, of course, we're going to look at this probably a little bit in depth. We'll have to go back to Romans 3, where Paul outlines this out for us. But thank God for the blood of Jesus Christ. I think I was reading behind, it was Butler the other day, about that song. I think it was him. About that, maybe it wasn't him, but there is a fountain filled with blood drawn from Emmanuel's veins. You know, we ponder on that, and that Jesus Christ, He did that for you and I, that there is a fountain. And it was, I believe it was William Cowper made that. He wrote that poem, and that's really what helped him through his bouts of depression. And this man attempted so many other things, and he was in a boarding school, and he was a shy young man. He was severely hazed by other students. His nerves were shot. He was admitted repeatedly into insane asylums, and for comfort he found refuge in his poetry. And then one day while in the garden, he found a Bible on a bench, picked it up, and then he read Romans 3. And he focused his attention on verses 21 through 26 specifically. And this is these verses, and it says, "But now the righteousness of God without the law is manifested, being witnessed by the law and the prophets, even the righteousness of God, which is by faith of Jesus Christ unto all, and upon all them that believe, for there is no difference. For all have sinned and come short of the glory of God, being justified freely by His grace through the redemption that is in Christ Jesus, whom God has set forth to be a propitiation through faith in His blood, to declare His righteousness for the remission of sins that are past through the forbearance of God. To declare, I say, at this time, His righteousness, that He might be just and the justifier of him which believed in Jesus. And William Cowper got saved when, after he read Romans 3, and he read verse 25, and that's really where God got a hold of him, whom God has sent forth to be a propitiation through faith in His blood, to declare His righteousness for the remission of sin that are past through the forbearance of God. The burden from his heart immediately rolled away. And this time with the Lord was a critical moment in his life. He still struggled with depression, but through the grace, the Lord used him to bring honor and glory to Him and to write songs that honored Christ. And it took the shedding of the blood of Jesus Christ. And He did shed His blood, but He proved that love, and by justifying us through the blood of Jesus Christ. And as we now move a little bit further into this, and we're going to probably look at the scriptures about the shedding of blood, in Romans 3, verse 25, it tells us who set all this in order. Because it says, whom God. God is the one who set this forth. And He sent Christ to be that propitiation for man's sin. God's purpose to set forth Christ, it was predetermined. Matter of fact, Jesus, he was a lamb slain before the foundation of the world. And He was ordained to be that propitiation or the sacrifice for man's sin. And God sent Christ before into the world as a propitiation for the world's sin. He sent Him publicly, because it says that God sent Him forth to be the propitiation through faith in the blood. Where did He do that? To the world. He did that for you and I, and that He was going to be definitely that propitiation for the world's sin. And Christ Himself, who is that propitiation for man's sin, and it's that aspect that He came, that His sacrifice, death, His suffering, the cross of Calvary, because that God, to accept Jesus as a propitiation, it is the blood of Jesus Christ that God accepts as a sacrifice for our sins, the covering of our sins, the satisfaction for our sins, and the payment for the penalty of our sins, and the appeasement of His wrath against sin. Thank God for the blood of Jesus Christ. And I am thankful. But we need to be very careful, because we're living in a generation now that wants to remove any reference of the blood of Jesus Christ. Without the shedding of blood, there's no remission of sin. We'll look at this further this week, and pick this back up tomorrow. I pray that you have a good day. God bless you is my prayer.

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1: Greetings, everyone. 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And we love this one around here. Legacy 5, Hello After Goodbye. 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
1: With SRN News, I'm Jason Walker. President Trump in France for the annual G7 summit to discuss trade, the war in Ukraine, and NATO test ties with European allies. And he adds he's looking forward to working with French President Emmanuel Macron as the tentative agreement with Iran to reopen the Strait of Hormuz.
2: We've worked on many deals together. I'm very happy to say, signed, the deal's all signed. And the strait is already partially opened. As you know, they're doing a little hunting for a couple of mines that they've already found. But it's essentially ships are starting to go out now. On Friday, it'll be completely opened.
1: Senate Republicans resisting an appeal from House Speaker Mike Johnson to act on Social Security reform if they keep control of Congress in 2027. Bernie Bennett.
3: A trustees report that the popular retirement program will become insolvent sooner than expected has lit a fire under lawmakers in both parties to call for reforms like raising the cap on payroll taxes or raising the retirement age. The Social Security trustees report warned that beneficiaries would see their monthly checks cut by 22% in 2032. The speaker warned in a radio interview that Congress needs to tackle the ballooning costs of Social Security, Medicare, and Medicaid, which account for three-quarters of federal spending. Bernie Bennett in Washington.
1: The crash of a B-52 claiming the lives of eight people in Southern California Monday morning. A spokesman says the giant aircraft went down shortly after takeoff at Edwards Air Force Base just north of Los Angeles. Some of the skydivers who were killed when their plane crashed in Missouri were experienced jumpers. One of them was Jen Sharps, the technology director of the U.S. Parachute Association. She had made nearly 7,000 jumps in her life. This is SRN News. A counterattack is being launched against assisted suicide. More from correspondent Michael Harrington.
4: Lawsuits have been filed in New York and in Illinois aimed at overturning laws permitting people to take their own life with the help of a doctor. The suits are the work of a coalition of disability rights groups and patient advocates. They argue that the suicide laws discriminate against people with disabilities who are more likely to be coerced into taking their own life and violate both the Constitution and specific federal civil rights statutes. Michael Harrington reporting.
1: Codifying a ban on female pastors was not the only action the delegates to the Southern Baptist Convention's annual summer meeting took last week. CSBC messengers also approved a resolution denouncing political violence and hateful speech. They approved another that called for humane treatment of illegal aliens while affirming the legitimacy of immigration enforcement and rejecting and dehumanizing rhetoric. SRN News. With a deal to reopen the Strait of Hormuz, you may be thinking, well, gas will be dropping like a rock real soon. You might want to think again. That's not the case. Jennifer King takes a look at just when and wow, gas will be down.
5: Questions remain about when a fifth of the world's crude oil will start flowing again.
6: We've been in this situation before where there's a deal that may be imminent, but then it falls apart.
5: Gas Buddy analyst Patrick DeHaan.
6: Still too early to say the coast is clear.
5: Bryce Borton was at the gas pump in Columbus, Ohio, where price drops in the oil market have yet to reach consumers.
7: It's definitely hitting the pocketbook, and it's obviously hitting, you know, the price of groceries and everything else as well.
5: Oil producers that throttled back will need time, and Lloyd's analyst Richard Mead says the shipping sector is not rushing back to the Strait of Hormuz. Capital Economics estimates that by September, energy flows will reach 80% of pre-war levels. I'm Jennifer King.
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8: Hey, winter forecast on WZYN, 810 a.m., the old Ship of Zion. Showers and thunderstorms at least early, an overnight low will drop down into the low 70s. We will see showers and storms on Tuesday, a high near 85. Good chance of showers and storms Wednesday, a high near 85 degrees. I'm meteorologist Sally Russell on WZYN, 810 a.m. and online at WZYN.org.

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We hope that you are enjoying the great gospel music here at WZYN. 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
1: With SRN News, I'm Jason Walker. Senate Republicans apparently resisting an appeal from House Speaker Mike Johnson to act on Social Security reform. Trustees report claims the retirement program could become insolvent sooner than expected. Warns that people will see their monthly checks cut by 22% in 2032, 6 years from now. California Governor Gavin Newsom says the Justice Department is investigating him and his wife, accusing the administration of targeting him for, quote, political purposes. A person familiar with the matter confirms there are numerous federal probes right now. Fox Corporation is purchasing streaming platform Roku in a cash and stock deal worth $22 billion. The deal will give Fox access to the Roku channel and first-party data. This is SRN News.

0: Hello, friends, and thank you for joining us on the Shepherd's Pulpit. We are grateful to God that you are listening today. We pray as you listen to this daily Bible broadcast that God will strengthen you with His power in the inner man. So let's join the teaching and preaching from the Shepherd's Pulpit. And now, Pastor Justin.
1: We welcome you to the Shepherd's Pulpit, where today we take you into the sanctuary, where I preach a message on one of your favorite Bible accounts, David versus Goliath. We title the message, Is There Not a Cause? We pray the Bible preaching will be a spiritual help to you as you listen. God bless you. You know, our actions tell on our hearts. Our actions tell on our heart. We do exactly what we want to do. He was there because he wanted to be there. He wouldn't want to be anywhere else but right there fighting in the name of the Lord of hosts, the God of Israel. So he had that heart burning. He had the cause. He was ready to stand for something. It was something that was deep. And I pose to you this question this morning. Is there not a cause? Is there not a reason to fight, to defend for the Lord Jesus Christ? Is there not a cause when children are gripped by sodomy, by a transgender movement? Is there not a cause when morality and modesty and impurity is like dinosaur talk? Is there not a cause when you bring up, hey, you need to not have sex before your marriage, and people look at you like, what? The marriage bed is undefiled, the Bible says. There's a cause. Holiness is being trampled in the street. Is there not a cause when we've set aside the Word of God for absolute garbage? Is there not a cause when boys and girls can grow up in churches and not find a hero in the faith? No role model. No one to look up to. Is there not a cause when people are going left and right into hell because they've never trusted the Savior? And they do it in the disguise of religion. I think of this. Is there not a cause when people tell me all the time? Brother Gary told me this when he came here. He said, I didn't know there was a church left like this one.
2: Come on, brother.
1: I didn't know there was anything left like this. I heard that choir sing. I didn't know there was anything like that left. I didn't know anybody preached like that anymore. And I'm not the only one, praise God, amen. But it gives us a reason to keep fighting and a cause. Hey, let me say something real quick. Real quick here, a little time out, a little commercial break, whatever you want to call it. Everybody used to say, I don't want to go to my grandma's church. Let me tell you something. People now, they're wanting to go to their grandma's church because grandma's church got something real. Say amen. I think we ought to advertise, this is grandma's church. And I'm not ashamed to call it grandma's church because I don't want it to be anything different than what the Bible is. Amen. I'm not ashamed. Call it grandma's church, brother buddy, if you want to. I'm not forsaking my treasured heritage. Yeah, I don't mind at all. Grandma's church still works. I think if we went last year this time, there'd be less people in here then than there is now, because the gospel is the power of God unto salvation. Call it what you want. Give me grandma's church every Sunday. I like when some of y'all smile while I'm preaching and you're not ashamed of the gospel. That makes me really happy. Some of y'all don't look like you believe this thing. You're lying on yourself. Hey, the gospel is the power of God unto salvation. It's grandma's church, grandpa's church. I don't care. Call it Adam's church. Whatever Jesus instituted, that's what I want to go with. That was the commercial break, but is there not a cause? When people are saying, man, I don't even know if there's anything like that anymore. I hear it all the time. Who's ever heard that before? Yeah, you talk to people enough, you'll hear it. But David had a cause. That wasn't the cause for him, but it comes to my mind. Our cause, what are we living for? The Holy Spirit has a question for you this morning. What are you going for? What are you shooting for? What is your goal? What is your purpose? Why are you here? I mean, to have a respectable family is okay. To have a good marriage is okay. There's more than that, though. I mean, to travel the world, to make more money. After a while, all those lesser temporal goals, can't you feel the emptiness inside and the vanity inside of it? You know, there must be more. I'm telling you, the cause of Christ is eternal. Connected to God. Anything connected to God is connected to eternity. It's going to be bigger than you and me. Let's notice something in this text of Scripture. Is there not a cause? We want to look at what's going on here. As you get there in 1 Samuel 17, I notice there's a contentious arena. They're gathered up. Look at it in verse 1. Now the Philistines gathered together their armies to battle. So they're gathered together. They're going to face Goliath here. Goliath is described with all of his armor, with all of his heritage, with all of his height there in verse number 3 and 4. The Philistines stood on a mountain on one side, and Israel stood on a mountain on the other side, verse 3. I noticed that contentious arena. One side's God's side, and one side's the world's side. One side is Israel's side, one side's the Philistine side. And in the middle, there's a lowering place and there's a gap, if you will, and it is the Valley of Elah. There's a gap between us and the enemy. There's a gap between the people of Israel and there's a gap between the Philistines. And the difficulty is not necessarily finding the two groups. The difficulty is getting out of the group and getting in the gap to fight. One camp represents God, the other camp represents the world. I'm pretty glad I'm on God's side, amen. I'm happy about that. I'm pretty happy I'm saved, amen. I'm pretty stoked about having my sins forgiven. I'm pretty stirred up about the grace of God. I'm pretty happy about serving the King of Kings and Lord of Lords. I'm pretty happy that I'm going to heaven one day and numbered with the winning crowd, say amen. But I just put a wet blanket on all that, didn't I? But too many people are comfortable with being on Israel's side, being on the church's side, and they don't want to get their feet muddy. They don't want to put their boots on. Who's ever served in our military or is serving, raise your hand. Look at their hands. Hey, it comes time when you just can't stay at Moody anymore. You might have to go fight. Huh? We had some of that this week, didn't we? Have to go fight. Have to put your life in danger. I'm thankful that I'm on God's side, but there's a time where you have to say, hey, I'm separating myself to God, and I'm going to be like David, and I'm getting in the gap. I'm getting in the valley. I'm putting on the boxing gloves. I'm going to stand strong in the grace that is in Christ Jesus and put on the whole armor of God. I'm no longer going to be a spectator. I'm going to be a fighter. I'm going to be a soldier. Everybody understand what I'm preaching? Say amen. Sure you do. There are two camps, but somebody's got to get out of the camp of comfortable and get down there and fight. In 2026, I'm praying God take some of you and you get a little uncomfortable and uneasy, nervous, scared. You say, I'm going to do something for God this year out of my comfort zone. I'm going to get in the valley and fight for God. Amen. That's what we need. And I'm telling you what, you say, I'll be the only one. Well, if you've got God with you, you'll never be in the minority. You're always in the majority with God. You'd be.
0: Hello, friends. We certainly hope and pray that the broadcast was a blessing today. 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Until the next Shepherd's Pulpit broadcast, may the Lord bless you and keep you in His will.

Oh yes, that was none other than the Happy Goodmans with I'm Living in Canaan Now. Up next, the Inspirations, Ark of Grace.

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1: With SRN News, I'm Jason Walker. President Trump in France for the annual G7 summit to discuss trade, the war in Ukraine, and NATO test ties with European allies. And he adds he's looking forward to working with French President Emmanuel Macron as the tentative agreement with Iran to reopen the Strait of Hormuz.
2: We've worked on many deals together. I'm very happy to say, signed, the deal's all signed. And the strait is already partially opened. As you know, they're doing a little hunting for a couple of mines that they've already found. But it's essentially ships are starting to go out now. On Friday, it'll be completely opened.
1: Senate Republicans resisting an appeal from House Speaker Mike Johnson to act on Social Security reform if they keep control of Congress in 2027. Bernie Bennett.
3: A trustees report that the popular retirement program will become insolvent sooner than expected has lit a fire under lawmakers in both parties to call for reforms like raising the cap on payroll taxes or raising the retirement age. The Social Security trustees report warned that beneficiaries would see their monthly checks cut by 22% in 2032. The speaker warned in a radio interview that Congress needs to tackle the ballooning costs of Social Security, Medicare, and Medicaid, which account for three-quarters of federal spending. Bernie Bennett in Washington.
1: The crash of a B-52 claiming the lives of eight people in Southern California Monday morning. A spokesman says the giant aircraft went down shortly after takeoff at Edwards Air Force Base just north of Los Angeles. Some of the skydivers who were killed when their plane crashed in Missouri were experienced jumpers. One of them was Jen Sharps, the technology director of the U.S. Parachute Association. She had made nearly 7,000 jumps in her life. This is SRN News. A counterattack is being launched against assisted suicide. More from correspondent Michael Harrington.
4: Lawsuits have been filed in New York and in Illinois aimed at overturning laws permitting people to take their own life with the help of a doctor. The suits are the work of a coalition of disability rights groups and patient advocates. They argue that the suicide laws discriminate against people with disabilities who are more likely to be coerced into taking their own life and violate both the Constitution and specific federal civil rights statutes. Michael Harrington reporting.
1: Codifying a ban on female pastors was not the only action the delegates to the Southern Baptist Convention's annual summer meeting took last week. CSBC messengers also approved a resolution denouncing political violence and hateful speech. They approved another that called for humane treatment of illegal aliens while affirming the legitimacy of immigration enforcement and rejecting and dehumanizing rhetoric. SRN News. With a deal to reopen the Strait of Hormuz, you may be thinking, well, gas will be dropping like a rock real soon. You might want to think again. That's not the case. Jennifer King takes a look at just when and how gas will be down.
5: Questions remain about when a fifth of the world's crude oil will start flowing again.
6: We've been in this situation before where there's a deal that may be imminent, but then it falls apart.
5: Gas Buddy analyst Patrick DeHaan.
6: It's still too early to say the coast is clear.
5: Bryce Borton was at the gas pump in Columbus, Ohio, where price drops in the oil market have yet to reach consumers.
7: It's definitely hitting the pocketbook, and it's obviously hitting, you know, the price of groceries and everything else as well.
5: Oil producers that throttled back will need time, and Lloyd's analyst Richard Mead says the shipping sector is not rushing back to the Strait of Hormuz. Capital Economics estimates that by September, energy flows will reach 80% of pre-war levels. I'm Jennifer King.
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8: Hey, winter forecast on WZYN, 8:10 a.m., the old Ship of Zion. Showers and thunderstorms at least early, an overnight low will drop down into the low 70s. We will see showers and storms on Tuesday, a high near 85. Good chance of showers and storms Wednesday, a high near 85 degrees. I'm meteorologist Sally Russell on WZYN, 8:10 a.m. and online at WZYN.org.
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10: When Satan puts before you something in the matter of covetousness, or something in the matter of anger, or something in the matter of lust, he is often wanting you to be identified or defined by your desires. 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Satan doesn't want you to be defined as in Christ. Satan wants you to be defined by those desires.
9: As Christians, difficult circumstances can come into our lives and take us by surprise. It's easy to become disillusioned when life doesn't match our expectations. The good news is that we can experience victory through the power of Christ and overcome the obstacles that threaten to defeat us. Welcome to Daily in the Word. This program features the teaching and preaching of Dr. Paul Chappell, pastor of Lancaster Baptist Church and president of West Coast Baptist College in Lancaster, California. In our series, Victory in Jesus, we will discover God's purpose for adversity, His plan for spiritual success, and His power for overcoming life's most difficult circumstances. And now, here's Pastor Paul Chappell with part two of a message called Victorious Over Temptation.
10: Right when we think things are going great, right when we feel like we've had a great spiritual time of victory, the devil will come immediately after those times. I also want you to notice, by way of the setting, that this event did not happen accidentally, but it was carefully brought about by God. It was allowed by God. Always remember that all of the fiery trials are Father filtered. Satan can do nothing by way of attacking or tempting you that God Himself is not already fully aware of. And we see this very specifically in verse 1. Notice, then was Jesus led up of the Spirit. And so we know that this was ordained and allowed of God. And we know that the same loving Father that would allow this time, and the same Father that made a way of escape for the Son, has also made a way of escape for us. Now the difference is, as we'll see this evening, the impeccability of Christ, the fact that He could never sin. Nevertheless, it was the Spirit that led the Lord into the wilderness for this time of temptation. So notice, if you would, first of all tonight, the place of temptation. The Bible says in verse 1, then was Jesus led up of the Spirit into the wilderness, a solitary desert place. The Judean wilderness is an amazingly desolate place. But it was here that Jesus went and was tempted. And we know that He was there, of course, for 40 days and for 40 nights in the Judean wilderness. And I believe it's interesting, as one author stated, the first Adam was tested in the God-blessed garden and fell. The second Adam was tested in the God-cursed desert and won. This was the place of the temptation. This was the place of victory. That is to say, even in the rugged times and in the rugged places of life, victory is always possible through the Lord Jesus Christ. Amen. And so we see the place of temptation. Notice, secondly, God's plan in temptation. Some of you might have wondered a moment ago when I said the Spirit led Jesus into the wilderness to be tempted, and someone might ask, and I don't know that it's a sinful thing to ask, why would God allow us to have a time of temptation? Why would the Holy Spirit lead Jesus there? And Jesus is the ultimate example of the Spirit-filled life. And why was this something that was allowed? What would God have planned in this? Have you ever been through a time of trial or seen someone in a time of temptation and wondered, what is God's purpose in this? Why would God have allowed that? Well, I want to tell you that this temptation was not a trap that Satan surprised Jesus with. Jesus was submitting to the will of His Father as He faced this temptation. And I want you to listen very carefully tonight. We need to be aware that a Christian who is walking in God's will is going to be tempted. The very reason you will be tempted is because you are in God's will. Satan wants to take us out of God's will and destroy us. So just because you're living closely to the Lord does not exempt you from being tempted. And whether it is a random thought of anger or hatred or whatever the case might be, Satan is always looking to tempt people that are in God's will. No one was ever more in God's will than the Son of God on his way to Calvary. And yet even then, Satan came and Satan tempted him. So what would the purpose have been? Well, I believe there's at least a threefold purpose, and I'll share it quickly. First, to prove that Christ could not sin. I believe God the Father allowed this so that we would see demonstrably that Jesus Christ was God in the flesh, fully God, and as such, he could not sin. 1 John 3:5, and ye know that he was manifested to take away our sins, and in him is no sin. Hebrews 7:26, for such an high priest became us, who is holy, harmless, undefiled, separate from sinners, and made higher than the heavens. Jesus Christ could not sin, and was without sin. And so this was a moment to prove scripturally, historically, that Jesus Christ could not sin. Secondly, to identify with us in our temptation. I'm glad that I have a Savior who willingly went through trials and temptations so that when I pray to him, he understands what I'm talking about. The Bible says in Hebrews 4:15, for we have not an high priest which cannot be touched with the feeling of our infirmities, but was in all points tempted like as we are, yet, say it with me, without sin. I'm thankful that I can pray to a Savior who was tempted, who understands trials, who wept. I'm thankful that I can bring my burden to him, knowing that in the midst of all of the pressure of the Judean wilderness, yet even then, he never sinned. And so, why did the Spirit lead Jesus? First, to show us that Jesus could not sin. Second, to show us that Jesus identifies with us in our time of temptation. And thirdly, I believe, to provide for us a pattern to follow in temptation. I believe one of the major reasons that Matthew 4 is in the Bible is so that when we are tempted, we can say, Jesus, what did you do? And we can copy Jesus, and we can follow his pattern, and we can avoid the temptation as we do what Jesus did. And so for that, we say tonight, thank you, Lord Jesus, for going through this earthly trial so that we could learn from our Savior. And so we see the setting was right after his baptism, right after a time of great victory. Notice, secondly, the sequence of the temptation. The sequence of the temptation. Now in verse 2, and when he had fasted 40 days and 40 nights afterward, he was afterward and hungered. The first thing we notice about the sequence of the temptation is this, that it was a time of physical weakness. A time of physical weakness. The Bible says that he hungered. He had not eaten for 40 days. And yes, he was 100% God. He was without sin. He could not sin, but he was 100% man. He had come in the form of man. And now for 40 days and 40 nights, he was without bread. And we must always remember that Satan will come many times at our weakest moment. He'll come at a time when we are discouraged. And he'll try to say that nobody cares. He'll come at a time when we are defeated and he'll try to say that we will never win. He'll come at a time when we just don't feel like we're as productive or as successful as we should be at this age or at this stage. And he'll say, what does it really matter that you live for God? Or what does it matter if you're faithful to your wife? Or what does it matter? No one will know. You're on a TDY. You're down in LA. You're away from home and you're weak and you're troubled and your wife doesn't understand and your husband doesn't understand. And why does it really matter at all? And mark that down. Satan will come at your weakest moment. And that was his tactic with the Lord Jesus Christ. You see, Satan likes to tempt us in the realm of possibility, not the realm of impossibility. Satan will come to you to show you the door of possibility on his scheme of things at the time of your weakness. So it was a time of physical weakness. Secondly, there was a spiritual temptation. Yes, there was the temptation for the bread. But notice in verse 3, and when the tempter came to him, he said, if thou be the Son of God, command that these stones be made bread. Now, there's nothing actually wrong with eating bread. That is not sinful in and of itself. And I will not elaborate tonight, but there are many things in life, many things our teenagers are facing right now, with dress styles and hairstyles and modesty issues and music issues and some of the things that teenagers struggle with, they are not necessarily sinful in and of themselves, but they represent sometimes to a naive parent that there's not an understanding, but underneath and in the heart, the reason for the outward showing, there's something underneath it in the form of a spiritual battle that's going on. So we would say, well, there's nothing wrong with bread, you know. There's nothing wrong with this or nothing wrong with that. But oftentimes there's something below the surface. How many of you recognize that we wrestle not against flesh and blood, but against principalities and powers, against the spiritual wickedness of this world? How many of you recognize that? So we might see a teenager arguing with his father, or we might see a husband and wife having difficulty, and then we see that they're having that problem. Never forget that underneath the loaf of bread in this passage, there was a great, great spiritual battle of the ages going on. It wasn't just about the bread. So what would the battle have been about? And I believe tonight there are some spiritual truths that we need to quickly glean. First, when temptation comes, Satan often is tempting to define us by our desires. To define us by our desires. Satan tempted Jesus to view himself in light of his hunger. Let me say that again. Satan was tempting Jesus to view himself in light of his hunger, in light of his physical weakness. Instead of focusing on pleasing the Father or his mission as Messiah, Satan wanted Jesus to focus on his physical needs. When Satan puts before you something in the matter of covetousness, or something in the matter of anger, or something in the matter of lust, he is often wanting you to be identified or defined by your desires. He does not want you to be identified as being crucified in Christ, as being victorious, as being on the winning side. Satan doesn't want you to be defined as in Christ. Satan wants you to be defined by those desires. He wants you to be that one that can't control those desires. He wants you to be defined by the bread, not by the book. And so he comes to Jesus with the bread, but there was a spiritual tug beneath that to say, look it, don't focus on your spiritual mission. Focus on the momentary hunger. And many a ministry has been completely derailed and a marriage completely destroyed by someone who didn't focus on one day standing before Jesus. They only focused on the moment's pleasure. They sacrificed the future on the altar of the immediate, you see. Some of you have read perhaps various dietary books and so forth, and I've read a number of them, and there's one particular book that talked about sugar and salt and their relationship to fat. Now, some of you aren't going to like this next moment, but just bear with me. It's a good illustration. Chocolate cupcakes awake after this, I realize. I wait for me after this. I realize that, But one journalist by the name of Michael Moss explained how the food industry gets us hooked on empty calories. Companies spend an enormous amount of time and money developing irresistible blends that prevent sensory-specific satiety. In other words, they create this idea that we have to have this particular food. It fosters a misdirected craving that triggers greater consumption. And the idea is to get us hooked, essentially, on sugar and on bread and on salt and continually feeling like we need more and more and more. And that's how it is with temptation. It begins with an illusion about self, a skewed vision of who we are. And Satan doesn't want us to view ourselves as the child of the King, someone that is dead to sin and alive to Christ. He wants us to view ourselves through a problem, through an immediate need. He wants us to become addicted to the sugar of this life, to the sin of this life. And so Satan came and said, listen, forget for a moment that you're the Son of God, that you have a mission of redemption, and just focus on the bread right now. So what is your bread that he wants you to live in and be addicted to? Is it worry? Is it brokenness? Is it anger? Is it someone that you continuously have to bout the matter of anger with? Is it some form of an addictive thought process? You say, well, I'm glad I'm not addicted to sugar. I know somebody that is, but what are you addicted to? What is your bread? You see, tonight, it was not about the bread. It was about focusing on the bread, the physical, instead of on the spiritual. One author said, Eve's appetites, according to Satan, were a more reliable guide to what she needed than the Word of God alone. You see, Satan said, Eve, I know what God said, but how do you feel? Your feeling, your appetite, that's what really matters. I know what the preaching says from the Bible, but what do you feel and what do you think you really need right now? Because this is Burger King Christianity. Have it your way. That's Satan's message. But we don't live by bread alone. You are not what you want. You are who you are. You are not what you want. You are who you are. And the Bible defines who you are. You are a child of a king. You are the son of God. You are adopted. You are an heir appointed to heaven. You have been washed in the blood. You are seated in the heavenlies. You are blessed as a child of God. You are not what you want. You are who you are. You are not what the devil tells you you want. You are not addicted to that. You are not addicted to that. You are a child of God. And Satan wants you to take your eyes off the cross and take your eyes off of who you are in Christ, and he wants you to think that you're nothing but a miserably addicted person who can't get off the hook of sin. And Satan is a liar. And so he says to the King of Kings, look at the bread. Look at the bread. That's what you are. You're just a weak person that has to have the bread. I want you to notice, Satan first said, I want you to be defined by your desires. And secondly, he said, God is not as good to you as you really deserve. And this is what he comes to you with. God is not as good to you as you deserve. Now, Jesus had just heard God the Father say, this is my beloved Son in whom I am what? Just hours before. Just 40 days before. This is my beloved Son in whom I am well pleased. Matthew 3:17. The point of temptation is not in feeding his hunger. The point of temptation is to get Jesus to distrust his Father. When you succumb and when I succumb to some type of temptation,

rival to what you want. If you're with me, say amen. And Satan comes along with this rivalry picture. And Satan is essentially saying to Eve, and Satan is saying to David, and Satan is saying to Jesus and to us, look at, your heavenly Father is not as good to you as you deserve. You deserve better than this. You deserve a better spouse than that. You deserve a better job than that. You deserve a better treatment than your boss gave you. And that's why anger's okay. And that's why your relationship outside of marriage is okay. And that's why it's okay for you to covet after that. Because after all, you are you. You're a bread eater, you're somebody that deserves a whole lot more than what you've got going on right now. And Satan came to the Lord Jesus and essentially said, first, you can be defined by your desire for the bread, and you deserve more than what's going on, so turn that rock into bread. Now, I want you to know something tonight. No matter how low you may feel, no matter how difficult the time may come, you can have full confidence that our God will provide all of our needs according to his riches and glory. He's not going to let the righteous be forsaken. Psalm 84 and verse 11. For the Lord God is sun and a shield, and the Lord will give grace and glory. No good thing will he withhold from them that walk uprightly. No good thing will he withhold from them that walk uprightly. Now, my friend, tonight, David came to a place where Satan convinced him that God had not given him everything he needed for his needs. Samson came to that same place with Delilah. And whenever there's a time of temptation, there's a rationale going on, and God is no longer the Father. God is a rival to your will, to your ego, to your desire. And so it wasn't about the bread. It was about this matter of, would he follow the will of the Father? Would he fulfill the will of the Father? The arguments of the temptation are always more than what we see on the surface. There's always something down at the root. And so in this particular case, there was this matter of being defined by desire rather than by destiny. There was this matter of realizing that, yes, God's plan is right and good, and God will provide, and God will bring about the resurrection, and God will give grace. Satan wanted to say, look, do it your own way. You deserve it. God doesn't understand you. And I want to tell you again tonight, when Satan comes and tempts you to quit, and he tempts you to fall into sin of some time, please remember tonight, number one, Satan is a liar. And number two, God's way is always a better way. Always a better way. So we see the setting of the temptation. We hear the arguments of the temptation. You can take care of your own problem. But notice thirdly, the defeat of the temptation. Now, we'll see this pattern again, but notice in verse 4. He answered and said, it is written, man shall not live by bread alone, but by every word that proceedeth out of the mouth of God. Now here we see the defeat of temptation very quickly, and we're done. First, it is written. Temptation is defeated always through the scripture. Amen. Thy word have I hid in my heart that I might not what? Satan was saying, listen, your needs are not being taken care of, but the Bible says my God will supply all of my need. Satan was saying, your father's not really taking care of you. He doesn't understand your needs. But the Bible says no man can pluck us out of the hand of our father. You see, Satan does everything he can to lie, but the word of God is true. Ephesians 6:17, take the helmet of salvation and the sword of the Spirit, which is the word of God. And when Satan tempts us, he doesn't give us time to grab our Bibles and look up the verses always. That's why we need to hide his word in our heart. And the way that we fight and the way that we have victory is through the scriptures, and secondly, through faith in God. Psalm 37:3, trust in the Lord and do good, so shalt thou dwell in the land, and verily thou shalt be fed. Delight thyself also in the Lord, and he shall give thee the desires of thine heart. Commit thy way unto the Lord, trust also in him, and he shall bring it to pass. I just want to say tonight to the one that's feeling lonely or discouraged or defeated or tried or tempted to throw it all in, I want to just simply say to you tonight, have faith in God, have faith in the word
Word of God. Don't listen to the lies of the devil. Remember that Jesus Christ, your Savior, in a wilderness, in a desert place, after 40 days without food, was the one who said, man shall not live by bread alone, but by every word that cometh from the mouth of God. And when the devil tells you, hey, you need a break, and you need to try this escapist fantasy, or you need to try this way or that way of cheating or cutting

0: corners, I want to tell you something. You'd be much better off to trust in the Lord with all of your heart and lean not unto your own understanding, but in all thy ways acknowledge him, and he will direct your path. If Satan would come against Jesus, he's going to come against you as well. He's going to come against me as well. And I just want to encourage you tonight. Don't be defined by the bread. Don't let Satan tell you that life's all about the material. Keep your eyes on the prize, the Lord Jesus Christ.
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1: With SRN News, I'm Jason Walker. California Governor Gavin Newsom, not a happy camper right now. He claims the Justice Department is investigating him and his wife, harassing them, accusing the Trump administration of targeting him for political purposes. A person familiar with the matter confirms there are numerous federal investigations into people around Newsom, including one related to his wife's taxes. United States Air Force says eight people on a B-52 that crashed Monday shortly after takeoff in Southern California are dead. Emergency crews responded when the big plane went down at Edwards Air Force Base just north of Los Angeles. The Boeing B-52 Stratofortress, a long-range bomber that entered service in 1959 from the 60s in Nam all the way up to today in Iran. This is SRN News.

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Hello, everybody. We hope that you are enjoying the great gospel music here at WZYN. 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Next, we have the Inspirations with It'll Be All Right With Me.

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1: With SRN News, I'm Jason Walker. President Trump in France for the annual G7 summit to discuss trade, the war in Ukraine, and NATO test ties with European allies. And he adds he's looking forward to working with French President Emmanuel Macron as the tentative agreement with Iran to reopen the Strait of Hormuz.
2: We've worked on many deals together. I'm very happy to signed. The deal's all signed. And the Strait is already partially opened. As you know, they're doing a little hunting for a couple of mines that they've already found. But it's essentially ships are starting to go out now. On Friday, it'll be completely opened.
1: Senate Republicans resisting an appeal from House Speaker Mike Johnson to act on Social Security reform if they keep control of Congress in 2027. Bernie Bennett.
3: Trustees report that the popular retirement program will become insolvent sooner than expected, has lit a fire under lawmakers in both parties to call for reforms like raising the cap on payroll taxes or raising the retirement age. The Social Security trustees report warned that beneficiaries would see their monthly checks cut by 22% in 2032. The speaker warned in a radio interview that Congress needs to tackle the ballooning costs of Social Security, Medicare, and Medicaid, which account for three-quarters of federal spending. Bernie Bennett in Washington.
1: The crash of a B-52 claiming the lives of eight people in Southern California Monday morning. A spokesman says the giant aircraft went down shortly after takeoff at Edwards Air Force Base just north of Los Angeles. Some of the skydivers who were killed when their plane crashed in Missouri were experienced jumpers. One of them was Jen Sharps, the technology director of the U.S. Parachute Association. She had made nearly 7,000 jumps in her life. This is SRN News. A counterattack is being launched against assisted suicide. More from correspondent Michael Harrington.
4: Lawsuits have been filed in New York and in Illinois aimed at overturning laws permitting people to take their own life with the help of a doctor. The suits are the work of a coalition of disability rights groups and patient advocates. They argue that the suicide laws discriminate against people with disabilities, who are more likely to be coerced into taking their own life, and violate both the Constitution and specific federal civil rights statutes. Michael Harrington reporting.
1: Codifying a ban on female pastors was not the only action the delegates to the Southern Baptist Convention's annual summer meeting took last week. CSBC messengers also approved a resolution denouncing political violence and hateful speech. They approved another that called for humane treatment of illegal aliens while affirming the legitimacy of immigration enforcement and rejecting and dehumanizing rhetoric. SRN News. With a deal to reopen the Strait of Hormuz, you may be thinking, well, gas will be dropping like a rock real soon. You might want to think again. That's not the case. Jennifer King takes a look at just when and how gas will be down.
5: Questions remain about when a fifth of the world's crude oil will start flowing again.
6: We've been in this situation before where there's a deal that may be imminent, but then it falls apart.
5: Gas Buddy analyst Patrick DeHaan.
6: It's still too early to say the coast is clear.
5: Bryce Borton was at the gas pump in Columbus, Ohio, where price drops in the oil market have yet to reach consumers.
7: It's definitely hitting the pocketbook, and it's obviously hitting, you know, the price of groceries and everything else as well.
5: Oil producers that throttled back will need time, and Lloyd's analyst Richard Mead says the shipping sector is not rushing back to the Strait of Hormuz. Capital Economics estimates that by September, energy flows will reach 80% of pre-war levels. I'm Jennifer King.
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8: Hey, winter forecast on WZYN. 8:10 a.m., the old Ship of Zion. Showers and thunderstorms at least early. An overnight low will drop down into the low 70s. We will see showers and storms on Tuesday, a high near 85. Good chance of showers and storms Wednesday, a high near 85 degrees. I'm meteorologist Sally Russell on WZYN. 8:10 a.m. and online at WZYN.org.

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1: Now for a moment with the Prince of Preachers, the late Charles Spurgeon.
2: Today's text is Colossians chapter 4 and verse 2, Continue in Prayer. It is interesting to remark how large a portion of sacred writ is occupied with the subject of prayer, either in furnishing examples, enforcing precepts, or pronouncing promises. We scarcely open the Bible before we read, Then began men to call upon the name of the Lord. And just as we're about to close the volume, the amen of an earnest supplication meets our ears. Instances are plentiful. Here we find a wrestling Jacob, there a Daniel who prayed three times a day, and a David who with all his heart called upon his God. On the mountain we see Elias, in the dungeon Paul and Silas. We have multitudes of commands and myriads of promises. What does this teach us but the sacred importance and necessity of prayer? We may be certain that whatever God has made prominent in His Word, He intended to be conspicuous in our lives. If He has said much about prayer, it is because He knows we have much need of it. So deep are our necessities that until we are in heaven, we must not cease to pray. Dost thou want nothing? Then I fear thou dost not know thy poverty. Hast thou no mercy to ask of God? Then may the Lord's mercy show thee thy misery. A prayerless soul is a Christless soul. Prayer is the lisping of the believing infant, the shout of the fighting believer, the requiem of the dying saint falling asleep in Jesus. It is the breath, the watchword, the comfort, the strength, the honor of a Christian. If thou be a child of God, thou wilt seek thy Father's face and live in thy Father's love. Pray that this year thou mayest be holy, humble, zealous, and patient. Have closer communion with Christ, and enter oftener into the banqueting house of His love. Pray that thou mayest be an example and a blessing unto others, and that thou mayest live more to the glory of thy Master. The motto for this year must be, Continue in Prayer.

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We preach not ourselves, but Christ Jesus the Lord.

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1: 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Blessings.

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We hope that you are enjoying the great gospel music here at WZYN. 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
1: With SRN News, I'm Jason Walker. More bloodshed in Ukraine overnight as Russia launching a major attack on civilian areas. Hundreds of drones and missiles. President Volodymyr Zelensky says at least 11 people have been killed, more than 50 others wounded. Also hit a revered religious landmark in the capital city of Kyiv. Investigation continues in Southern California. The Air Force says 8 people have been killed when a massive plane, a B-52, went down Monday shortly after takeoff from Edwards Air Force Base just north of L.A. President Trump has started his visit to the G7 summit in France by hailing an agreement ending the war in Iran. He calls the deal a potential breakthrough for global security. This is SRN News.
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0: Welcome to Lighting the Old Paths broadcast, the ministry of Lighthouse Baptist Church in Plains, Georgia, with Pastor James Burke. We're glad you've joined us today and trust that this time in God's Word will be a help and a blessing to you.
1: Not only do we need a place, there should be a particular time for prayer. And I fail with this. I went to bed, that's 3 or 4 nights ago. I've been busy all day long. Brother Carrot, I know I prayed. I know that I, in my heart, I know I prayed several times that day. But I went to bed that night, Brother David, and I watched some television with Lori, and I turned over and I started to pray, and I said, Lord, I don't know if I've talked to you today. And my heart broke. And Brother Tyrone, I really believe I talked to him several times that day, but it wasn't the type of conversation I know I needed to have. There needs to be a time of prayer. There's sometimes even my wife or even my children where it's, hey, love you, bye. Ashlyn goes to school. She works. She goes to school all day. She may come home. She may go straight to work. She works all night long. She comes home and she does it all over again. And there's some days we hardly ever see her. What do me and Lori do? There's some days we just, listen, I'll talk to y'all in a little while. I'm going to see my baby. We ain't got no need in the world for anything Chick-fil-A got, but we're going to see her. And we walk in the door. What are you doing here? I just come to see you. Because I needed some time. Sometimes we need some time with the Lord. The importance of prayer, number one. Number two, let's look at the impotent man. The impotent man in verse number 2 down through verse number 7. I'll not read those again just for sake of time, but I will include verse number 11. As the lame man, which was healed.

0: held Peter and John, all the people ran together unto them in the porch that is called Solomon's, greatly wondering. Now hold on to that verse. You see in verse number 2 and verse 3 the condition of the man. You see that he's lame from his mother's womb. I told you this during the introduction. He was born lame. He was carried every single day by friends, by people in the temple, by whatever it may be, and he was laid at the temple every day. And then he was told, hey, you need to find a way to make some money. That was the condition of the man. But then in verse number 4 and verse number 6, there was the concern of Peter. Verse number 4, Peter fastened his eyes on him. And then in verse number 6, he said, silver and gold have I none, but such as I have, give I thee. For whatever reason, I believe it had to be God, because let's be honest with one another. We pull up to a stop sign, and on the way to the stop sign, we see somebody holding up a sign, a cardboard sign. We lock the doors and roll up the windows, and we try not to make eye contact. But Peter fastened his eyes on this man. He didn't avert his eyes. He didn't try not to make eye contact. I believe God said, I want you to look at this man. And he looked at him, fastened his eyes on him. Now this man thought he was going to get something monetarily from Peter or John. Was it verse number 6, I believe I said? Peter said, silver and gold have I none, but such as I have, give I another. He said, I'm going to break it down. He said, listen, fella, I don't have any money, but what I've got, I'll gladly give to you. So we see the condition of the man. He was lame, but we see the concern of Peter. He fastened his eyes on this man. Peter was interested in this man. And would to God we would get interested in some people today. Would to God we would see souls as sinners and we'd get interested in them. And we would have a desire to give them what we have. And then we see the climax of faith. Again, verse 6, he says, silver and gold have I none, such as I have, give I unto thee. And he says, in the name of Jesus Christ of Nazareth, rise up and walk. And he took him by the right hand and lifted him up, and immediately his feet and ankle bones received strength. The climax of faith. We see this command, in the name of Jesus Christ of Nazareth, rise up and walk. This is the command. The compliance in verse number 7. He took him by the hand, lifted him up, and his feet and ankle bones received their strength. Verse number 16. I need us not to get lost here just a second. Look at the end of verse number, well, look at the end of the first phrase of verse number 16. Made this man strong. We're going to come back to verse 16 in just a moment. So we see this compliance. This man was made strong. His feet, his ankle bones were made strong. But then in this, we also see, we're talking about the climax of faith. We see the curiosity. Let's go back to verse number 11. This lame man was healed, and as he was being healed, remember, Peter grabbed onto his right hand. And as he grabbed onto his right hand, guess what? This man was holding on to Peter's hand. And as he was holding on to his hand, all the people ran together unto them in the porch that is called Solomon's, greatly wondering. You may not understand this, and you may not even believe me. But when God does a work, in a man's life and changes him, or a woman's life and changes him, especially in such a drastic way that we see here, people will take note. And here we see them, they ran to Peter and John and this man, and they greatly wondered. Number three, we see an impromptu sermon. Verse number 12. These people, they rushed the porch that they were on, okay? Verse number 12. And when Peter saw it, now listen to how bold Peter was. He had done preached a message in chapter number 2 and people got saved. And when Peter saw it, he said unto the people, ye men of Israel, why marvel ye at this? Or why ye look so earnestly on us as though by our own power or our own holiness, I added a few words there, we had made this man to walk? The God of Abraham and of Isaac and of Jacob, the God of our fathers, hath glorified his son Jesus, whom ye delivered up and denied him in the presence of Pilate, when he was determined to let him go. But ye denied the Holy One and the just, and desired a murderer to be granted unto you, and killed the Prince of Life, whom God hath raised from the dead, whereof we are witnesses. And his name, Jesus Christ, that's who he's talking about. And his name, through faith in his name, hath made this man strong, whom ye see and know. Yea, the faith which is by him hath given him this perfect soundness in the presence of you all. He told them how this man got healed. But in doing so, he preached a message. And he said, oh, you want to know how he got healed? It wasn't by us. And you remember Jesus? You remember the fact that y'all gave Jesus up? You remember that Pilate was about to let him go? But you wanted a murderer, a thief, a wretched, wicked man? You wanted him to go free? You crucified this man, Jesus? But it's by Jesus and by the name of Jesus that this man was given soundness in his body, was given healing. And can I tell you today, dear church, here at Lighthouse, it's by the lovely name of Jesus that you are given soundness in your spirit. And if there's anyone today or tomorrow throughout all eternity that ever gets right with God, it's going to be through the lovely name of Jesus and not another man. So, we see an impromptu sermon. The audience were these people that were wondering, these men of Israel. He gave them an accusation. He told them, you killed Jesus. And then this application, verse 16, he said, Jesus has made this man strong. He said, you see and you know this man. And the faith which is by him, Christ, hath given him, this man, this perfect soundness in the presence of every one of y'all. You all, excuse me, is what it says. I kind of put in the y'all. The application. If I tell you this by way of conclusion, Peter was faithful to his calling. If we were to turn back our page, chapter 2, verse 1, they were all in one accord, one place. There came a sound from heaven, a rushing mighty wind. It filled the house. There appeared unto them cloven tongues as of fire, and it sat on each of them. And they were all filled with the Holy Ghost. Can I tell you something? We don't talk that much about being filled with the Holy Ghost. A few weeks ago, we talked about being filled with the Holy Ghost Ephesians chapter 5, I think it was. But if you're saved and you have that Holy Ghost living in you, you have the same Holy Ghost that they had. You have the same power to speak just like they had. Peter was faithful to his calling. In Matthew chapter 28, I was reminded of this today. I was looking something up. Matthew chapter number 28. I don't remember the verse. Hold on a second. I'll tell you the verse. Verse 16 down through verse number 20. Jesus was given the Great Commission, and he told his disciples to go into all the world, teaching all men, baptizing them in the name of the Father and the Son and of the Holy Ghost. You and I need to be teaching all men. What do we teach them? We teach them Jesus Christ. We tell them who He is. Do you recall the introduction when I said that they were so zealous and they were so eager to tell everyone about Christ that died and was buried and then rose again? We should be too.
1: 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Until next time.

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So, WZYN introduces Preaching on the Tens with some of America's best preachers, past and present, such as Harold B. Seitler, Clarence Sexton, Scott Pauley, Joe Arthur, Curtis Hudson, and many more. You will want to be listening at 10 minutes after the hours of 2, 7, 8,

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0: With SRN News, I'm Jason Walker. Authorities now say the owners of Santo Domingo nightclub will stand trial for involuntary manslaughter after that roof collapse killed 236 people last year. A judge ruling that Antonio and Maribel Espalet, owners of the club, could face up to 2 years in prison if found guilty. The collapse in April of 25 shocked the Dominican Republic. Firefighters and police working for days to rescue several survivors. The G7 summit underway in France. President Trump and world leaders talking about a wide array of issues. In the meantime, the initial agreement between the United States and Iran to extend the ceasefire inching toward a formal signing. And that's despite questions over the fate of Tehran's nuclear program. California Governor Gavin Newsom is responding to investigations he says are being led by President Trump.
1: Newsom is accusing the Trump administration of targeting him for political purposes as he weighs a presidential bid. Newsom says in a video posted on X that in recent days, federal agents have knocked on the doors of his friends and former employees and have asked for records. In the video, Newsom tells his wife that he loves her.
2: You have not earned a single one of the indignities that he's trying to inflict on you and our children.
1: Newsom also has a message for President Donald Trump.
2: Mr. President, come after me. I'm not going anywhere, and the country is watching.
1: I'm Lisa Dwyer.
0: Plane crash in California.
3: A B-52 bomber crashed shortly after takeoff at Edwards Air Force Base Monday in Southern California's Mojave Desert. Military officials said a huge plume of smoke was coming from the scene. The military aircraft, a Boeing B-52 Stratofortress, is a long-range bomber that usually carries a crew of five.
0: Eight people on board. There were no survivors. SRN News. Teenagers are thinking a lot about God. Here's correspondent Michael Harrington.
4: A new poll from the Barna Group finds that American adolescents between the ages of 13 and 18 are wondering if God exists. 57% say they feel pressure to get an answer to that question. The survey also reveals that 57% of teens feel pressure to try and figure out if God loves them. Christian leaders say numbers like this make it clear that the country's young people form one of the most important mission fields available to believers today. Michael Harrington reporting.
0: Evangelical Christians continue to be one of the president's key constituencies. Now, an AP poll finds two-thirds of white born-again Protestants approve of Mr. Trump's overall performance, and the president winning the support of about 80% of white evangelical Christian voters in both 2020 and 24. This is SRN News. A 900-pound capsule has been sealed shut and shipped to Philadelphia, where it will be buried next month.
5: The 2016 law creating the Nonpartisan America 250 Commission mandated creation of a time capsule to be buried on July 4, 2026, and opened 250 years later. The capsule was built with careful attention paid to making sure it will be watertight and airtight. It includes submissions from the three branches of the federal government, all 50 states, the five U.S. territories, and the District of Columbia. Rich Thomason, Washington.
0: As he had promised over the weekend, Prime Minister Keir Starmer says Britain is now making big changes when it comes to minors and the Internet. The government there in London will ban kids under the age of 16 from using social media apps like TikTok and YouTube. More details, srnnews.com.
6: Hey, here's your forecast on WZYN. 8:10 a.m., the old Ship of Zion. Showers and thunderstorms at least early. An overnight low will drop down into the low 70s. We will see showers and storms on Tuesday, a high near 85. Good chance of showers and storms Wednesday, a high near 85 degrees. I'm meteorologist Sally Russell on WZYN. 8:10 a.m. and online at WZYN.org.

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Good morning, everyone. We hope that you're enjoying the great gospel music here on WZYN. 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

0: With SRN News, I'm Jason Walker. There is not a sign that Moscow has any intention of easing up on the bloodshed. Russia blasting Ukraine overnight with hundreds of drones and missiles. Ukrainian President Volodymyr Zelensky says 11 people have been killed and they're still looking for other bodies. More than 50 wounded, many of them civilians, also hit a highly revered religious landmark in Kyiv. United States Air Force says 8 people have been killed when a giant B-52 went down Monday shortly after takeoff from Edwards Air Force Base near L.A. An investigation is underway. An initial agreement between the U.S. and Iran to extend the ceasefire, inching toward a formal signing. That's despite questions Monday over the fate of Tehran's nuclear program. This is SRN News.
1: When most people think of the Old Testament tabernacle, they picture an ancient tent, distant and unfamiliar, something that feels far removed from everyday life. But what if that sacred structure was actually designed by God to point us directly to everything we have in Jesus Christ? In this study, Fully Furnished, Finding All You Need in Christ, Scott invites us to step inside the tabernacle and discover that every detail, from the altar to the mercy seat, was a divine preview of the Savior to come. Let's join Scott now.
2: Have you ever heard the expression, the horns of the altar? It's an interesting expression. It comes directly from Scripture, and it is seen in the Old Testament tabernacle. I want to talk to you today about not only the place of that altar of prayer and the provision of that altar of prayer, but now the protection of the altar of prayer. Those who do not approach this altar live in danger. Those who come to the altar find, if I may say it this way, God's safe place. I want to bring you back to Exodus chapter 30. We've read it already, but I want you to mark something in your Bible and your thinking. He's describing this altar, and he says in verse number 2 that it's to have horns. Now you see, the horns thereof shall be of the same. Verse number 3, and the horns thereof. What are these horns on the altar? In fact, in verse number 10, when Aaron comes in on the Day of Atonement, he puts blood upon the horns of that altar. What are the horns of the altar? Well, you remember that the first altar, the altar in the outer court, the first one we studied, the brazen altar, it also had horns. Do you remember that? And why did it have horns? It had horns because they would bring huge animal sacrifices to offer. Burnt sacrifices were being placed on that massive altar. And so the horns there had really a functional, certainly symbolic as well, but a functional purpose. And that was, they would literally tie off these sacrifices around the horns of the altar to keep these sacrifices from falling off. Now, in Scripture, that came also to be a great symbolism, because if anyone would grab hold of the horns of the altar, he was safe. Read 1 Kings chapter 1. Adonijah is an example of this, and you'll see someone laying hold of the horns of the altar and finding safety there. The psalmist wrote in Psalm 118, verse 27, God is the Lord which hath showed us light. Bind the sacrifice with cords, even unto the horns of the altar. Now, the idea here is the place of blood, the place of sacrifice, the place of forgiveness of sins, that was a safe place. And I want to tell you, that's the first altar you have to come to. That's the first horns of the altar you have to lay hold on. You must know that your sins are forgiven. You must come to Christ. He has been sacrificed for you. His blood will make you clean. Come to Jesus. Come to Jesus. But now we have gone beyond that altar to another altar. Remember, we're in the holy place now. We're at the altar of incense, the altar of prayer. And I really am sad for many people who've come to the first altar and never learned to come to the second altar. There's so many people who have prayed a prayer for salvation. God, be merciful to me, a sinner. And trusted Christ as their Savior, who never really entered in and learned what it meant to commune with God every day. Keep on coming, friends. Come through the veil. Your sins are forgiven. Come into the presence of God. The prayer of salvation, the prayer of repentance and faith, is not the end of your prayers. That's the beginning of your prayers. We come now to the altar of prayer. And by the way, we come reverently. We don't come flippantly. In fact, Nadab and Abihu in the Bible are examples of people who approached this altar in a flippant way. They offered strange fire on the altar, the Bible says, not the way God said to do it. They did it their own way. And God smote them dead. No, we must come sincerely, and we must come believingly, and we must come obediently. But when you do, here's what you discover. You discover that the place of prayer is the safest place in the world. Because when you get in the presence of God, there is a refuge there. There is a hiding place in God. You see, the horns of the altar all through Scripture are pictures of security, of safety. In fact, horns are a picture of strength really in any culture, in any symbolism. How big are the horns on that animal? It's a picture of strength, you see. Well, look at the horns on the altar. And God is saying, prayer is a place where you lay hold on my strength. Prayer is a place where you come weak, but you find power. Isn't that beautiful? It's a place where you come as a needy person, but you find there all you need. It's a place where you come as a beggar, but you enter into the divine riches. In fact, could I read to you from another psalm? The same book that tells us about coming to the horns of the altar says in Psalm 18, verse 2, "The Lord is my rock and my fortress and my deliverer, my God, my strength, in whom I will trust, my buckler and the horn of my salvation and my high tower." Friend, when you come to prayer, you're laying hold on God, who is our strength. Now, let me point something really interesting out to you. I've been meditating on this altar of incense, this altar of prayer, and it dawned on me that functionally, this altar did not need horns. Now, the altar in the outer courtyard did, because they were going to tie off animal sacrifices there. But the altar of incense didn't need horns for the sacrifice, because no sacrifice was laid on it. Instead, it had horns to symbolize that in the presence of God, we're safe. In the presence of God, we're secure. In the presence of God, we have strength. I don't know who's listening to this right now, but I want to tell you that prayer is God's means of giving weak men access to divine strength. They that wait upon the Lord shall renew their strength. They shall mount up with wings as eagles. They shall run and not be weary. They shall walk and not faint. If you meet somebody that is strong spiritually, that is pressing on, that is persisting and persevering despite trials and trouble and temptation, I want you to know you've met someone who has learned the secret of living at the altar. Not just occasionally coming to the holy place, but coming there perpetually to that place of prayer, because we recognize our perpetual need for strength. I don't know what danger you're in today. Could be physical. It could be the danger that the tempter is lurking. It could be the danger of some critic. It could be the danger of some battle that you're in, some great conflict you're engaged in at this moment. But I've got really good news for you. Here it is. Are you ready? If you'll come into God's holy place, if you'll come to the altar of prayer, you will come to God's safe place. Sometimes in places where there are great danger lurking, houses will be built with a safe room in it, or a bomb shelter, or a place where people can go in times of storm. Let me just tell you, God's safe room, God's shelter, God's place of security and strength is the place of prayer. Prayer is not me strutting into God's presence to tell Him something. Prayer is me bowing in God's presence to receive from Him the strength that only He can give. Lay hold on the horns of the altar today, dear friend, and you will find God's strength and God's safe place.
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1: With SRN News, I'm Jason Walker. Authorities now say the owners of Santo Domingo nightclub will stand trial for involuntary manslaughter after that roof collapse killed 236 people last year. A judge ruling that Antonio and Maribel Espaulet, owners of the club, could face up to 2 years in prison if found guilty. The collapse in April of 25 shocked the Dominican Republic. Firefighters and police working for days to rescue several survivors. The G7 summit underway in France. President Trump and world leaders talking about a wide array of issues. In the meantime, the initial agreement between the United States and Iran to extend the ceasefire inching toward a formal signing. And that's despite questions over the fate of Tehran's nuclear program. California Governor Gavin Newsom is responding to investigations he says are being led by President Trump.
2: Newsom is accusing the Trump administration of targeting him for political purposes as he weighs a presidential bid. Newsom says in a video posted on X that in recent days, federal agents have knocked on the doors of his friends and former employees and have asked for records. In the video, Newsom tells his wife that he loves her.
3: You have not earned a single one of the indignities that he's trying to inflict on you and our children.
2: Newsom also has a message for President Donald Trump.
3: Mr. President, come after me. I'm not going anywhere, and the country is watching.
2: I'm Lisa Dwyer.
1: Plane crash in California.
4: A B-52 bomber crashed shortly after takeoff at Edwards Air Force Base Monday in Southern California's Mojave Desert. Military officials said a huge plume of smoke was coming from the scene. The military aircraft, a Boeing B-52 Stratofortress, is a long-range bomber that usually carries a crew of five.
1: Eight people on board. There were no survivors. SRN News. Teenagers are thinking a lot about God. Here's correspondent Michael Harrington.
5: A new poll from the Barna Group finds that American adolescents between the ages of 13 and 18 are wondering if God exists. 57% say they feel pressure to get an answer to that question. The survey also reveals that 57% of teens feel pressure to try and figure out if God loves them. Christian leaders say numbers like this make it clear that the country's young people form one of the most important mission fields available to believers today. Michael Harrington reporting.
1: Evangelical Christians continue to be one of the president's key constituencies. Now, an AP poll finds two-thirds of white born-again Protestants approve of Mr. Trump's overall performance, and the president winning the support of about 80% of white evangelical Christian voters in both 2020 and 2024. This is SRN News. A 900-pound capsule has been sealed shut and shipped to Philadelphia, where it will be buried next month.
6: The 2016 law creating the Nonpartisan America 250 Commission mandated creation of a time capsule to be buried on July 4, 2026, and opened 250 years later. The capsule was built with careful attention paid to making sure it will be watertight and airtight. It includes submissions from the three branches of the federal government, all 50 states, the five U.S. territories, and the District of Columbia. Rich Thomason, Washington.
1: As he had promised over the weekend, Prime Minister Keir Starmer says Britain is now making big changes when it comes to minors and the Internet. The government there in London will ban kids under the age of 16 from using social media apps like TikTok and YouTube. More details, srnnews.com.
7: Hey, here's your forecast on WZYN. 8:10 a.m., the old Ship of Zion. Showers and thunderstorms at least early, and overnight low will drop down into the low 70s. We will see showers and storms on Tuesday, a high near 85. Good chance of showers and storms Wednesday, a high near 85 degrees. I'm meteorologist Sally Russell on WZYN. 8:10 a.m. and online at WZYN.org.
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8: 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Our church and our Christian school and our Christian daycare center is all located at 4565 Bemis Road here in Valdosta, Georgia, which is just 3 miles south of the Moody Air Force Base. If there is any way we can be of service to you, please contact my office at 229-244-8436. 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
9: Take your Bibles this morning and turn to 2 Corinthians chapter 1. 2 Corinthians chapter 1. I want to preach to you on a subject that every one of us in here need to learn. You say, what is that, preacher? We all need to learn to lean on Jesus more. Amen. Honestly, that song, Learning to Lean, would be a good song if I could sing it and wouldn't hurt your ears. I would sing that right now for you. Because I can't sing and I don't sing like that, I'm just going to preach to you on learning to lean on Jesus. And I pray before you leave this place today that you would be more determined that you're going to lean on Jesus more so than what you came in here. By the way, you say, preacher, do you ever get to that point where you have arrived? Only when you get a glorified body. When you get that glorified body, then you can say you have arrived. But until that point, we all need to continue to learn to lean on Jesus. 2 Corinthians chapter 1, look at verse number 10. We deliver us from so great a death and doeth deliver, in whom we trust that he will yet deliver us. Ye also helping together by prayer for us, that for the gift bestowed upon us by the means of many persons, thanks may be given by many on our behalf. For our rejoicing is this, the testimonies of our conscience, that is simplicity and godly sincerity, not with fleshly wisdom, but by the grace of God, we have had our conversation in the world, and more abundantly to youward. For we write none other things unto you than what ye read or acknowledge, and I trust ye shall acknowledge even to the end, as also ye have acknowledged us in part, that we are your rejoicing, even as ye also are ours in the day of the Lord Jesus. Something that a lot of churches do today, we talk about trusting the Lord. There's a lot of preaching that deals with trusting the Lord. There's a lot of teaching today about trusting the Lord. A lot of songs out there about trusting the Lord. Matter of fact, you would think with all the preaching and the teaching and the singing about trusting the Lord that you and I would know how to do it. And we would be better at trusting the Lord than anything else. But I have a confession to make as a preacher sometimes. Things that happens in my life, I don't trust the Lord like I ought to. You know what I do? I have a pity party. I worry about things. And don't look at me so hypo-righteous. Because if we had time to go around and confess, I guarantee almost every single one of us in here would say, preacher, I do the same thing. I worry too much. I don't trust enough. Confession is really good for our souls. The bottom line, with all the preaching, all the teaching, and all the singing, you would think that instead of worrying so much, we would be trusting God more. But that's not the case. When it comes to trust, we have a great deal of trust with mankind, not to God. I'll give you an example of what I'm talking about. We can go to a doctor today. That doctor can look at us, examine us, and say, listen, we're going to operate first thing in the morning. We wouldn't even question it. We'll say, okay, doc, whatever you think is right, that's what you want to do. We put all our faith in that doctor. Now, I'm not against doctoring and all that. Don't misunderstand what I'm saying. What I'm simply saying, he's a man. He can make mistakes. I'll give you another example. We can go to some of these big high-rise motels. We can go to that room where the doors open up. They call them elevators. We can walk in that elevator, push those buttons, knowing good and well that thing is only held by a few cables. But we trust it, do we not? We pushed that button and it would take us several hundred feet off the air. We trust that elevator. I'll give you another example. I had the privilege of taking Jimbo to the airport this past week. Bless his heart. That was right before the big storm came up. And the wind was blowing. I was sitting over at his house waiting on him to show up. And my truck was just vibrating with the wind blowing. It was that strong. And all the way out there, he said, "Dad, I don't know about this. I don't know if they're going to get this off the ground." I said, "I'm glad it's you and not me." Hey, here's the thing. You realize we will get on an airplane that we don't know nothing about. We never met the pilot, but we trust that airplane and we trust that pilot. Do we not? Think nothing about it. Let me give you one more example. Sometimes people are funny and they trust different things. This young couple was having trouble trusting God to tithe. And so one day the guy came to his preacher and said, "Preacher, I just don't see how I can tithe my income to the church." He said, "I can't even keep on top of my bills." And the pastor looked at him and said, "John, if I promise to make up the difference in your bills, if you would fall short at the end of the month and I will give you the difference, if you were just tithe for 1 month, would you do it?" John kind of shook his head and thought a few moments. He said, "You'll make up my bills." The preacher said, "Yes, I will." He said, "Well, I think I could try it for 1 month." Immediately the preacher thought and asked him and said, "You know, isn't it amazing? You can trust a preacher that has limited amount of resources, but you don't even trust a Heavenly Father who has no unlimited resource." Isn't that a shame? That's so true today. Listen, it's not difficult to prove that you and I as mortals, every day, we trust mankind more than we trust God. You know, it's wonderful the way God delivered Israel from Pharaoh's bondage, using only a rod that came from Moses. You know, it was wonderful the way God delivers Paul and Silas from the Philippian jailer by using an earthquake. It was wonderful the way God delivered Daniel out of the lion's den. And although Daniel was in that den and those lions were probably hungry, but God gave him indigestion for a little while he was there, and they didn't even nibble on him. You know, it's wonderful the way God delivered the three Hebrew children. You know, those three fellows that were thrown into a fiery furnace, and yet God delivered them out. You could go from cover to cover in the Bible, and it's filled with really thrilling episodes where God's people that trusted God, that God took care of them, got them through this bad situation, delivered them. In fact, if you was to delete all the deliverance out of the Bible, and that God had delivered his people, there wouldn't be a whole lot left to the Bible. Now, Paul picks up on this. He said in 2 Corinthians chapter 1, there in verse number 10, he said, in the latter part of that verse, he said, "He will yet deliver us." You see, we know that God is that kind of God. He's a God that can deliver us. Why is it that some Christians do not get help that they desperately need? What's the problem? We all know that know of folks that need some help in certain areas. They need to be delivered from a very bad habit. If I was to ask you to raise your hand, I'm not, and don't raise your hand, but do you know somebody that has a bad habit? I dare say every one of us will have to raise our hand. Matter of fact, there's some folks that we know that has a bad temper, do they not? Or they need to be delivered from that bad temper. We know who some folks need to be delivered from a lustful thinking. Got trash on their mind all the time. We know folks that need to be delivered from backstabbing or delivering from gossip. We know some people that need to be delivered from cursing. Every other word, curse word. You see, our help for everything to do with trust in the Lord for the help is something that we are desperately in need of. Now, we need, every one of us in here, need to learn to trust God. Now, how do you do it? How do you trust the Lord? What are the ways in which we can trust God more? Number one, You got to trust God's ways. You realize your way and my way is not God's way sometimes. Something we have come to understand in the Christian life, God's ways, really, most of the time, is not our ways. Isn't life like that? I'll show you what I'm talking about. You can take a dog and a cat. By the way, if you got dogs and a cat, you do know what the new political correct, you can't call them pets no more. If you call them pets, you are intimidating your dog or your cat, according to PETA and those idiots out there that said those dogs and cats will get offended if you was to call them a pet. I just want you to know, I got a horse, he's my pet. And you know what? That crazy horse don't really care if I walk up and pet him and tell him he's my pet. The only thing that crazy horse wants, food. And as long as I stick some food in under his nose, he's happy. But according to some idiots that can read the minds of dogs and cats and animals, they say those animals don't want to be called pets anymore. Now, that's a whole different message, and I didn't mean to ramble a little bit, but I just need to bring that out to you. But you know, dogs and cats are similar, but yet different. Not only that, horses and cows, they both love hay. They both eat grass, but yet they're different. Birds and chicken, similar, but I'll be honest with you, there's some birds I don't want to eat. I don't want to eat a buzzard. You may want to eat buzzard. I don't like buzzard, but you can give me fried chicken 24/7 and I'll take care of them. I mean, I like my chicken. They're different, but yet they're the same. Life is filled with similarities and differences. One of the problems we have in our marriage relationship, and you married couple, you listen to what I'm finna say, and you'll find out I'm true here. One of the problems is that men and women are different. Amen? Yeah. We got a few similarities, but only a few. We're different. Men don't even come close of thinking like a woman. We don't have that ability. I'm telling you, it's a whole different ball game. Male and female, they may be similar, but yet very different. I'll give you an example here. When we get ready to come to church, a woman will go to the dresser. She'll pull out Chanel number 5, not Chanel, I'm sorry about that. Chanel, y'all know what I'm talking about anyway. Chanel, you know the perfume. And she'll put it on her fingertip and dab it right behind her ears. Would she not? You know what a guy would do? He'll reach for the brute, splash it in his hands, and then wipe it up under his arms. That's what a man would do. I mean, totally different, but yet similar. Not only that, women, they will go to the closet, pull out a freshly clean dress or skirt that's been pressed. Us guys, we'll go to dirty clothes. We'll see it in a clothes hamper. We'll pick it up and slap it a few times. If it smell it, if it don't stink, we'll wear it. Women don't do that. Listen, we men, this may be a shocker to you, we don't have the capability of thinking the way women think. Now, let me say this to you, and I hope you understand the way I'm saying it. I don't know why God made women, except to make us men miserable at times. Amen. Come on, you chickens. Not a one of you said an amen. You know I'm right. I mean, a woman just don't think the way we think. We're similar, but yet we're different. But when we consider the vast difference between a male and a female, can I say this to you? There's a greater difference between us mortals and God Almighty. Big difference. We mortals do not think the way God thinks. Now, let me give you some Bible verses here that will show you what I'm talking about. If you have your Bible, flip over to Isaiah chapter number 55 or look up here on the big screen. Isaiah chapter 55, look at verse number 8 and 9. It says,
8: 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Thank you so very much for listening to the broadcast. 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
10: 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Thank you for listening to Zion Broadcasting. Here's a great song by the Chuckwagon Gang off their new album, Died For.

0: This is Daryl Sheely, bass singer for the Pulpit Voices. 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Thank you so much for listening. 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
1: With SRN News, I'm Jason Walker. An initial agreement between the U.S. and Iran to extend the ceasefire is inching toward a formal signing. That's despite questions earlier Monday over the fate of Tehran's nuclear program. In the meantime, President Trump starting his visit to the G7 summit in France by hailing an agreement between ending the war in Iran. The president calls the deal a potential breakthrough for global security. Moscow continues blasting Ukraine. Overnight, hundreds of drones and missiles hitting several civilian sites, killing at least 11 people and wounding more than 50. Eight people have been killed when a B-52 went down Monday shortly after takeoff from an Air Force base just north of L.A. Investigation is underway. SRN News.

0: 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This is Attorney David Gibbs with the Christian Law Association. 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Remember, my friend, Jesus Christ is the hope for every man, woman, and child. It's the hope of America.
1: 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It's good to know you're listening today. Up next, we have Sound Doctrine with Lord, Here's My Basket.

0: is praise.
1: Hello, friends. 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
1: And welcome to the broadcast today. We'll begin our program with a song by our choir. They're going to sing the song, I'll Leave It All Behind. Hope it'll be a blessing to you.

0: Amen. Thank you, choir, for that wonderful message and song. And now for today's message, we turn again to 1 Peter chapter 5, a very beloved and familiar verse to God's people, verse 7. Casting all your care upon him, for he careth for you. We want to continue and try to conclude on today's broadcast the message that we listened to last week on this subject, does Jesus care? In this simple verse, we see the cares of our life. He said, all your care. We see the casting of our load, casting all your care. And we see the care of our Lord, for he careth for you. Last Friday, we talked about the assurance of his caring. As sure as the word of God, as sure as the works of God. I know he cares because of what he's already done. I know he cares because of what he is presently now doing at this very moment. And then I know he cares because of what he yet is going to do. We left off with this. One thing I know he's yet going to do, he will finish what he started. Philippians 1:6, being confident of this very thing, that he which begun a good work in you will perform it unto the day of Jesus Christ. And secondly, he'll not only finish what he started, but he'll keep what I've committed. And with that, we'll pick up with the service at Mount Sinai Baptist Church, continuing the message, does Jesus care?
1: 2 Timothy chapter 1 and the last part of verse 12, Paul said, for I know whom I have believed, and am persuaded that he is able to keep that which I've committed unto him against that day. What I've committed to him, what I've turned over to him, what I've yielded to him, praise God, I want you to know he'll keep that. Amen. And then something else, he'll come again for me. He's coming back for me. Coming back for you too. If you're saved by the grace of God, he said, I go and prepare a place for you. They told those disciples, but this is the truth we can claim as well. Let not your heart be troubled. You believe in God, believe also in me. In my Father's house are many mansions. If it were not so, I would have told you. I go to prepare a place for you. And if I go and prepare a place for you, I will come again and receive you unto myself, that where I am, there ye may be also. Hey, I know he cares because of what he's already done in my life. The grace that's already been given, the strength that's already been given, the blessings that's already been given. I know he cares because what he's doing for me right now. As I'm speaking to you, God's poured in strength in my soul.
2: Amen.
1: And you don't know what I've been through this week. One of the lowest weeks that I've had this year. But God's done something in my heart. Even as I've been preaching and sitting in this service, he's blessing me right now. I got news for you. He's blessing you if you'll open up and let him.
2: Yes,
1: man. And I know he cares because of what he's yet to do. He's coming back. Oh, blessed day. Oh, blessed hope. When he comes and we're out of here. Woo, yes. No sorrow there. And then not only the assurance of his caring, but number two, I would mention the activity of his caring. I believe this is from F.E. Marsh. I jotted this down years ago, and I thought it was precious. The activity of his caring. He cares for us. Number one, he cares for us as a bridegroom cares for his bride. Tenderly. Amen. He wrote to those husbands, love your wives, even as Christ also loved the church and gave himself for it. He cares for us like a bridegroom cares for the bride. He cares tenderly. I'm amazed at the tenderness of the Lord. How he's full of pity for us and knows our frame, knows our breaking point, and promised not to put more on us than we're able to bear. He takes tender care for us. He cares for us as a father cares for his child. Providingly.
2: Yeah.
1: Oh, yes. I was quoted this verse, he that spared not his own son but delivered him up for us all, how shall he also with him freely give us all things? He said, Fear not, little flock. It is the Father's good pleasure to give you the kingdom. Amen. And so he cares as a bridegroom cares for the bride tenderly, as a father cares for a child providingly, as a mother cares for her baby affectionately.
2: Amen.
1: I'm glad for this promise in Isaiah 49:15. Said, can a woman forget her suckling child, that she should not have compassion on the son of her womb? Yea, they may forget, yet will I not forget thee. Yeah, it's happened. There are women that forsake their suckling child. It's an unusual habit, but it happens. But God said, yeah, they may forget, but I won't. I'm glad he loves me affectionately. He cares for me affectionately as a mother cares for her baby. As a shepherd cares for his sheep, he loves me completely. Well, the Lord is my shepherd, I shall not want. I don't have a want because he's completely caring for me. He cares for me as a gardener cares for his garden attentively. Of Israel, God's vineyard, Isaiah said, I, the Lord, do keep it. I will water it every moment, lest any hurt it. I will keep it night and day. I'm glad he's got his eyes on his garden. In fact, in the Song of Solomon, a garden enclosed is my sister, my spouse. I'm glad he keeps the garden. Hallelujah, he's the keeper. He cares for me as cares for the eye instantly. You see, Psalms 17:8, keep me as the apple of the eye, hide me under the shadow of thy wing. We are the apple of God's eye, the pupil, the tender part. And man, I'm telling you, that eyelid, I tell you, you go to stick that finger, that eye wants to close. I have the awfulest time at the eye doctor. They put them drops in the eye, and then they bring this little old blue light, and it comes down there, and they get closer and closer. They say, now don't blink, don't blink, don't blink. Might as well tell man not to breathe. I mean, it's just, it's hard to do that. And he usually gets frustrated before he gets done with me. But you see, that eyelid instantly, I mean, it don't wait till it gets close. As soon as it detects something's coming, it's going to blink to protect that eye. God is not slow in taking care of us. Bless God, he sees it coming before it ever materializes. He knows what's coming, and he's got help on the way already before it ever starts.
2: Amen.
1: Did you know before that Haman ever come up with his devilish plan to do away with the Jews, that God already had Esther, amen, already had her on the throne as the queen? May I say, our God is, woohoo! Our God is on time.
2: Yes, he is.
1: As a gardener cares for his garden attentively, he cares for us. As the eyelid cares for the eye instantly. As a friend cares for a friend faithfully. The scripture says in Proverbs 17:17, a friend loveth at all times. And then in chapter 18, the last part of verse 24, and there is a friend that sticketh closer than a brother. I'll tell you, a friend loveth at all times. I'm glad that he cares for me faithfully. He loves me even when I'm disobedient. He is disappointed and it breaks his heart, but he still loves me. And he still cares for me.
2: Amen.
1: He cares enough that he won't let me get by. He will correct me.
2: Right.
1: He loves me. And he cares for me as a keeper cares for his charge watchfully. That's how he cares. Psalms 121 and verse 4 through 8. Behold, he that keepeth Israel shall neither slumber or sleep. The Lord is thy keeper. The Lord is the shade upon thy right hand. He's the keeper, by the way. Jesus, the keeper. The sun shall not smite thee by day, nor the moon by night. The Lord shall preserve thee from all evil. He shall preserve thy soul. The Lord shall preserve thy going out and thy coming in from this time forth and even forevermore. The activity of his keeping. I'm going to say that again. He cares for us as a bridegroom cares for his bride tenderly, as a father cares for his child providingly, as a mother cares for her baby affectionately, as a shepherd cares for his sheep completely, as a gardener cares for his garden attentively, as the eyelid cares for the eye instantly, as a friend cares for a friend faithfully, as a keeper cares for his charge watchfully. I'm glad to say he careth for you.
3: 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Why don't you just quit carrying that? What's loading you down? Why don't you just come and cast it on him as we sing a number of invitations?
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I was

Let us begin this broadcast day in prayer. Heavenly Father, we need your wisdom for this day. We want to walk in your perfect will. We need your power for whatever we might face. We need grace for the trials that are in our lives. We ask that this station would work and minister to hearts and lives in a special way. I pray your power be upon every sermon and every song. Bless every ear that hears the station today. May they be blessed by their hearing. In Christ's name we pray. Amen. This is Pastor Justin. I sure do appreciate you listening. First thing early in the morning, what a blessing. And I pray that you enjoy the broadcasting you hear on WZYN. God bless you.

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1: One sat alone beside the highway begging. His eyes were blind, the light he could not see.

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But dear friends, we're living in a time when people have gotten shabby about living, shaky about living, confused about living. Now he said, the just shall live by faith. What is faith? Faith is the substance of things hoped for, the evidence of things not seen. Let me read this other passage. He said, let us run with patience the race that's what? Set. Whereabouts? Before us, not behind us. One of the weights on a lot of church members is looking back and talking about the good old days and a lot of our big old fat, greasy, dead denominations talking about our heritage. Great heritage. Dear friends, listen, our race is out ahead of us. I tell you, my first 35 years have been awful sweet and good and wonderful. Some of them tear-soaked and a lot of burdens. But I tell you what I believe standing right here. I believe my greatest days are just ahead. Boy, you talk about making me want to jump out of the bed with a leap in the morning knowing that this day is going to be better than yesterday. And yesterday was a dandy. Boy, that's right. You ever get to living like that, you don't mind living. I go see these people, said, well, I just sometimes wish I could die. Well, you will one of these days. That kind of attitude, it'll get you off in a bigger hurry, too. You never hear me saying, I wish I could die. If you do, you know I'm insane. I've lost my mind. I tell you, you'll hear me saying, I sure want to live, though. Jesus said, I came that you might have life and that you might have it more abundantly. And Jesus wants us to live, not die. Death ought to come as a complete surprise to any of us. Oh, listen, let's lay aside those weights so that we can run the race that's set. It's already set, and it's set out before us. Looking unto Jesus, the author and the finisher of our faith, who for the joy, what is set before him, that's out ahead of him. Listen, I tell you one thing I've learned, and that is I've got a lot more in front of me to look forward to than I have to look back at. And I've got a lot of things I could just praise God when I got saved and I got called to preach and God's provisions and God's blessings and the sweet fellowship and all the wonderful things that he's done. So many things, but I'm busy running. I'm looking ahead. Looking ahead. Oh, listen, lay aside every weight and the sin that does so easily beset us. Now then, would you lay aside the weights if God would tell you what they were? Have you ever prayed about them? What's hanging on your life tonight that hinders you? Do you have some little profanity and some bywords, and do you have some stinginess hanging on to you? And do you have some critical attitudes, and somehow or another nobody ever pleases you anymore? And if you come, I started to preach tonight on that chapter, fret not thyself. And I tell you what I believe. I believe that we do fret ourselves. I don't believe anybody else could fret me if I was walking with Jesus and filled with the spirit of gentleness like I ought to be. A lot of time we blame it on the people. He said, fret not thyself because of evildoers. Neither be thou envious at the prosperity of the wicked. I mean, don't be like that. Lay aside those old silly weights. You mothers and dads, praise God for your children. Sometimes you let your children become such a burden to you. And yet they were the blessing of yesterday. They were the blessing. My mother, I remember so many times why she and Dad seemed like were so wrapped up in her. Their three boys, even after the two girls had gone to be with the Lord, I mean, it just seemed like that's all they thought about is planning for them and ironing for them and patching for them and all the rest of it. Oh, listen, back under in my school days, especially when I became grown and was going, trying to finish school, and I was wearing the clothes that my precious mother had patched. It had been handed down to me from one of my older brothers. I learned some good lessons, yet I was not satisfied with my... I used to look at, and I will forget when the bell bottoms came out. Oh, I thought if I could get me a pair, of course at first I thought I'd never get big enough to wear long trousers. I really did. I just thought that day would never come. Mother made my pongee shirts, and oh, they were fancy shirts. You remember those little orange-looking pongee shirts that she'd make for me, and little old knee trousers, you know, and I was a little old runt of a boy. No, I wanted, and I saw a big old boys around there wearing those big bell-bottom, you know, those old bottoms that sweep the sidewalk off when they went down, you know. And I can remember when they'd go down to a little old tailor shop and have trousers made for them. Oh, me. I wondered. I thought, my, will I ever get a tailor-made suit in all of my life?
But you know what? Everything that I've ever wanted back there, I've already gotten, and I didn't have to pay for it. Now, they had to pay for theirs. A fella called me one day, and he said, "Brother Olaf, I believe a man in the ministry ought to have good

to the work and let me wear what I'm wearing. I said, really, I don't think I'd feel at home in a suit like that. Now he said, I got my mind made up, and he bought me two pair of shoes. It cost, I don't know how much, but he said, now this is my contribution. I want to do it, and I'm asking it. And man, a tailor got me to fit up, you know, and he came all the way from San Antonio, and so helped me. That suit didn't last half as long as any suit I'd ever had. I was grateful for it and all that. But dear friends, I'll say this. If we covet things, and if we want things for ourselves, more than likely we won't get them. But if we'd like to have that which God wants us to have, more than likely it'll come our way before the day is done. Oh, as a little kid, I used to dream. I used to dream about coming home with a nice car. And I used to long for this and that, but I never did get all those things until I got to where I didn't want them anymore. So far as really wanting them, I have no desire. And I believe the greatest victory you and I'll ever win is to get unattached to the things of this world. Just get unattached. So far as I know, I mean, in my heart, if I know my heart, I want the power of God on my ministry. And I want to be a soul winner. And I want to be a solid, sound, loving, compassionate, gentle preacher of the gospel of Jesus Christ. And I believe that's the desire of God's preachers. We've got a lot of preachers, I believe, that are left in this old world like that. But and I believe those of us who walk with Him, we're the happiest people on the face of the earth. I believe that trinkets and gadgets, they just kindly hinder us and hold us back and trouble us. And instead of just giving us real joy, our joy comes from Him. Our joy comes from the Word of God. He said, let's lay aside every weight and the sin that does so easily beset us. I remember, as I look back at my life, and you can look back at yours, some of the things that happened that I thought nearly ruined me. I thought it was tragic. I told one time, I think maybe Brother Bob's church, about what, and we were just having a hard time. 1930 some odd, I got a call to go before a little church. I'd never had a church, and I wanted one so bad I could taste it. I just so prayed. I said, Lord, I know I don't deserve one, but get somebody to call me and let me get started. And so I still making my way through Baylor, and one of my nice friends over there called me and said, Lester, there's a little church up at Byrom that wants you to come before them. Oh, it thrilled me, and so helped me. I didn't have a hat to wear, and my daddy, you know, he just wore a hat all the time. He felt that if you didn't have a hat, you wasn't dressed. And he said, son, do you have a hat? And I said, no, Dad, I don't have it, but I don't have to have one, because he said, you need a good hat, son. He said, now I want to get you a hat. And so it is in the summertime, and so he gave me a hat. Went in there at the store in Dawson, never will forget it, cost $1.99. And I mean, it's a beautiful hat. Had a little lining in it, but it's straw. One of these little summer blues, you know. And it's the nicest hat I'd ever had. And that night, of course, he said, now, son, you wear that hat, and you take my car. Now, you go before the church. And of course, he's hoping they'd call me. Of course, they didn't, but I had my hopes up. But oh, I was thrilled. Well, I picked up this lady and her daughter, maybe one or two more, because they used to live up there, and we went up there. And that night on the way home, it's about 50 miles, and you talk about rough roads, old blackland roads and old hogback bridges and everything. And so I got about halfway back home, and I said, I wasn't used to it. I felt up there. And I said, oh, me, I left my new hat. And really, I mean, it just shook me up, because I thought, my dad made a sacrifice to get that hat for me. And that hat was supposed to last two or three summers at least. And so I said, well, you know, you got to preach in the morning. This lady said that. And said, you can, we'll get it in the morning when you go back. I said, fine, that's okay. I said, it's on the pen, I think. And so they won't nobody get it. And she said, no, they'll lock the building. So we got home, and I let them out. She got out of the back seat. I can almost hear it now. She said, oh, Lester. And then it's when it dawned on me. She weighed 240 pounds. That's the truth. She weighed 240 pounds. And she had pressed that hat all the way. Now, really,
That was a little thing.

0: But it upset me to no end. I went in and I didn't want my dad to know it. And I went in and closed the kitchen door and I took water and I'd pull that little hat. And really, it disturbed me. I just thought, and yet it doesn't bother me tonight. I can laugh like you can about it now, see. And dear friends, some of the experiences that you're having right now, they're not going to amount to that much one of these days. You're letting some things stay in your life more than likely that are weights. Weight, jealousy and envy and laziness and complaining and murmuring and tormenting your husband because he doesn't make any more money than he makes. And because you don't have wall-to-wall carpet and things that maybe other people have. Let me tell you something. It won't be long until you'll never miss that. You'll never miss that. I'm asking you right now, are you willing to lay aside the weights? The weights. Let aside every weight. And then what else? The sin. He points that out, doesn't he? The sin that does so easily beset us. Do you have it? Do you have a sin? I mean, just one sin bothers you worse than the other sin? He said, lay aside every weight now, and then the sin that does so easily beset us. I don't know what it means, except it means that everybody's got the sin in their life. There's one sin in your life that bothers you more than anything else. Drinking doesn't bother me. I mean, liquor. I drink other good things, but there are just a lot of things that don't. Gambling doesn't bother me. I mean, dice and cards and all that filth. Well, I wouldn't think about it. I mean, I don't see how anybody could fiddle away their time with a deck of cards. I mean, I don't have, and a little old pair of dice, just roll those dice, you know, and men roll those dice just like a bunch of little kids, you see. Bunch of crooks and gamblers, and then people telling smutty jokes. That doesn't bother me. I mean, used to it did. Used to it that I could tell them and listen to them, and I don't say that with any bragging. I'm ashamed of it. God have mercy on my old filthy tongue when I talk like that, that dishonored God, but that doesn't bother me. But let me ask you this. Do you have a sin in your life yet? You know what it is, don't you? The sin that does so easily beset us. Are you willing to tonight to let God speak to you? You're a Christian now. We're running the race. We got to win. In this race, we're winning. Everybody wins. Everybody. It's the most wonderful thing I've ever heard of in my life. Everybody can win. This past week, I was thinking about a little old boy up at Kaufman, Texas, many years ago. He was crippled. One of his legs is a little shorter than the other. Way out in the country. And that's when we first started having track meets. I mean, it's just brand new, but he came in to run the mile. That little old boy, of course, he didn't know beans about where to get or how to start or when to start. And the fellow said to him, just stay right here and get down right. And so he got him all set. And of course, he fired the little old gun and off they went. And the little old boy got behind. Every round, he got further behind, just a hopping along. And finally, when the winner came in, he was one complete circle behind. He didn't even slow down. He just kept going, hopping right on around. Poor little old country boy. Some of the people laughed at him. Just before he came in for that last little stretch, boy, sweat running off his little old frail body, and you talk about running. He turned on all the steam. He had came in his little old chin up and hair disheveled and sweat everywhere, and the man stayed behind and met him and said, son, you finished already? He said, yes, sir. Yes, sir. Out of breath. He said, son, why did you enter the mile race? I mean, you're kind of crippled, aren't you? And he said, yes, sir. Yes, sir. But he said, you know, I was the best our school had to offer, and said we felt like somebody ought to just let the folks know somebody that could run a mile without stopping. Well, he said, son, that's good. That's fine. You really did it, too. He said, when you saw that you'd lost the race, why didn't you quit? This always thrills me. The little boy looked up and said, mister, I ain't that kind. I ain't that kind. Been a many of people quit the last 5 or 10 years. Literally quit. Preachers have quit. The last few days, another one of my precious friends quit. Just quit. Out. Oh, my soul. How on earth? To me, this is the worst time any Christian could ever choose to quit. I mean, just before real quitting time, really. I mean, just before God brings the quit around. And yet many people are discouraged and weary and sit at home and have no burden that used to care and weep over souls. What is the sin that's come between you and God? Let me tell you something. There's not a person in this building, out in Radio Land, that can let sin creep into your life without taking a penalty from God in your spiritual living. I don't care who you are, what your sin is. You say it's a little sin, everybody. I don't care who's doing it. I don't care how many people are guilty of it. If there's sin in your life, it saps your spiritual strength and it'll take away your joy and victory. And you just go ahead and hug it to your breast all you want to. And you just play fast and loose with sin and just flirt with the devil, but you'd lose out with God when you do it. Just make up your mind. Lay aside every weight and the sin that does so easily beset us. Now then, let's run, he said. We got rid of that old weight and we got rid of the sin. Now we're fixing to run. Let's run. I like that. Let's run. He didn't say let's walk, he said let's run. This thing's worthy of hurry, don't you know it? King's business requires haste. It's time for God's people to run. Yes, sir. I said last night, the night before last, it's time to leap and not limp. And so he said, let's run. But there's no need saying let's run till we get rid of the weights and the sin. No need trying to run. You can't do it. You'll never win a race loaded down with every contraption you can think of hanging on you. We're to run light and we're to be equipped with nothing but the necessary running clothes. And if we want to win the race for God, and he said, let us run the race with patience that's set before us. Now then, the way to run is take a good look at Jesus, the author, finisher, pioneer of our faith, who for the joy that was set before him, endured the cross, despising the shame, and is set down at the right hand of the throne of God. Consider him that endured such contradiction of sinners against himself, lest you be wearied and faint in your minds. You've not yet resisted under blood, striving against sin, looking unto Jesus. In the closing part of the message, I want to show you how to run and tell you how to run the race so you can win. Number one, run with God's people. If you stay close enough to God's people, they won't trip you in the race. They won't trip you. It's my desire for everybody that's running with me in this race to win the race. And I feel that my victory will be greater if I can help all those around me to win in this race. There's no joy, no satisfaction at all in one of my brethren falling out in the race. I want to help him. And then another thing, if we trip somebody in the race, more than likely we'll stumble over him ourselves. Now you remember that. Oh, we can't rejoice in somebody else's failure, no matter what they might have done. We're to have a sweet spirit. Last night, I believe the Lord laid a message of the gentleness of Jesus. David said, as an old man at the end of the trail, after battles by the dozens had been won, he'd heard the clang and clamor of swords, and he'd heard the shout of victory, and he'd seen his flag come into city after city. He'd seen nations defeated. He'd seen miracles as they'd taken place. And yet, his last testimony was, "Thy gentleness hath made me great." Wasn't my fighting, wasn't my striving. It wasn't my big palace or my strong soldiers or big horses. The gentleness of Jesus made me great. Looking unto Jesus, the author and the finisher of our faith, who for the joy set before him. Do you believe Jesus was happy while he lived? I believe without a doubt he's the happiest man that ever walked on the face of the earth. You know why? He walked in the perfect will of God. The older I get, the more I know that my happiness does not depend on my relationship to you, but on my relationship to him. Amen. When God gave me my joy, he gave me something man never could give. My mother and my daddy didn't give it to me. And listen, there's not a man on this earth can take away from me the joy and my relationship with the Lord Jesus. One night next week, I want to preach, the Lord willing, on the greatest ship ever built, the Lordship of Christ. That settles everything, everything. My fellowship is secondary to my relationship. My friendships will mean nothing apart from my relationship and fellowship. My companionship with my precious wife that's lived with me for these 31 years, nearly about it, all of it's secondary to my relationship, fellowship, and all of that's built on the Lordship of Jesus Christ. Fear of man bring you the snare. Not anybody on earth can make me unhappy except the one who can make me unholy. That's all that ever bothers me, really. I have no worry about provisions if I'm in touch with the provider. I don't have to fret over the gifts if I've got the giver on the inside and I'm right with him. I don't have to beg so long for the blessings if I'm loving the blesser real good. And I'm saying to you tonight, Christian friends, our relationship is so personal. While cows were starving and people were dying, Elijah was drinking water from the brook because he'd found a hiding place. I read again today how the children of Israel, in those plagues, the darkness, 3 days of tremendous darkness with the Egyptians. They didn't even go out or come in for 3 days, and they couldn't even find their way to the cow pen. There wasn't anything that pierced that awful darkness. There was no light anywhere in Egypt's black land. But the Bible said the Israelites had light. They had light. Christians, let me encourage you. No matter how dark it gets down here just before Jesus comes, we'll have plenty of light. Our light will never dim as long as our faith and our eyes are focused on Jesus, the light of the world. The Bible said, looking unto Jesus, the author and the finisher of our faith, who for the joy of set before him. Can you imagine Jesus as he hung on the cross, blood running down his face? He looked out in his congregation and knew just as well. He said, well, a bunch of these folks are going to be saved. A bunch of them got joy. Listen, even Simon Peter, when he denied him, Jesus was in Pilate's judgment hall, and Simon Peter said, I never knew him. I think Jesus could smile through his heartache and heartbreak and said, he may be a coward now, but he'll be a conqueror on Pentecost. I'll stand him up. I'll put the power of God to him. After he gets in that upper room and confesses his sin, he and Peter and John and all the rest of them get right with me and right with each other. And I'll give him 3,000 souls. I'll make a fisherman. I told him to fear not, from henceforth he'd catch men. I'm going to make a fisherman out of him. Joy that was set before him. And then, oh, listen, Jesus, as he hung on that old rugged, bloody cross, he looked down the road and saw his homecoming and saw the time when he'd come again and we'd meet him in there. Joy! Saw the time when we'd have a 1,000-year honeymoon. He'd come back and reign, stop all this filth, all this sin. He'd hook the devil in his jaws and send him off to hell where he belongs and take care of his children. And we'd rejoice. Ah, the joy that was set before him. Christian friends, I'm having a good time now, but our main joy is just out ahead. We just got an earnest now. We're just licking the dasher now, if you please. That's all. Oh, Mama's fixing to open that gallon and a half freezer pretty soon. Praise God. What a joy. Did who for the joy that set before him. Endured the cross, despising the shame. Sit down. It's all over. He sat down. He got it all done. Bow your heads while we pray.
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0: And now your news, brought to you by Dove Realty. 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
1: With SRN News, I'm Jason Walker. G7 leaders facing a packed agenda on their first full day.
2: Tuesday's agenda includes ending the war in Ukraine and addressing the Middle East crisis. Ukrainian President Volodymyr Zelensky will attend the G7 meeting at the invitation of the host nation, France. The Ukraine talks come on the heels of President Trump's announcement of an agreement to end the Iran conflict. In recent weeks, the conflict in Iran has overshadowed the war in Ukraine.
1: That is correspondent Andrew Stewart reporting. Russian President Vladimir Putin launched a Ukraine war more than 4 years ago. Gas Buddy analyst Patrick DeHaan says if the Iran deal sticks, it could lower the price of gas and diesel before the end of the summer substantially.
3: If this deal pans out, if the strait reopens for the rest of the summer, it could mean gas prices that stay below $4 a gallon nationally. And it could mean diesel prices also see a fall below the $5 mark. So there's a lot of reasons to be optimistic, but we've also seen deals fall apart in the last couple of months as well.
1: Hong Kong has launched a public consultation for its first five-year plan in a politically symbolic step they say brings it closer to mainland China's development approach. Asian shares are mostly higher, and Japan's benchmark Nikkei 225 briefly topped 70,000 for the first time before trimming back some early gains after the Bank of Japan raised the key interest rate to 1%. Shares in Hong Kong and Australia fell, but other markets did advance. On Monday, stock markets rallied worldwide and oil prices eased after the U.S. and Iran reached that tentative deal. The S&P 500 was up 1.7%. This is SRN News.
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5: Here's your forecast on WZYN 810 AM, the old Ship of Zion. A stationary front is over our area. Rain and thunderstorms today will be in the mid-80s. Overnight, showers and thunderstorms are low near 70. It looks like we'll be getting more rain most of the day on Wednesday, mid-80s. I'm meteorologist Steve Hamilton on WZYN 810 AM and online at WZYN.org.

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Greetings, friend. This is Pastor Tommy Turner of the Bible Baptist Church in Landrum, South Carolina, welcoming you to stay tuned for the next 15 minutes as we share God's Word in message and in song. 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At this time, we will have a song from the good people of our church and then be back with today's message. God bless.

0: then we see again the illustration in verse 36 and 37. He gave those illustrations of those two men. But then in my text, in verse 38 and 39, we have the implication. He said in verse 38, "And now I say unto you, refrain from these men and let them alone, for if this counsel or this work be of men, it will come to naught. But if it be of God, you cannot overthrow it. Lest haply ye be found in even to fight against God." You know what he said? Just wait and see what happens. Just wait and see what happens. Again, folks, we're just elections away from who knows what the law will be. Who knows what we'll try to be bound from doing. Will we stand like Peter stood and say, "Hey, we're going to obey God rather than man"? Folks, we are living in the last days. Don't think that this could not happen. Don't think we may not ever be a stand face to face with the law, with politicians and even religion, by the way, telling us we can't do certain things that God told us to do. Are we going to cower down? Again, I pray that if that day comes, that God would give us grace. I'm not preaching in the flesh and boasting in my flesh and, "Oh, I'll do this, that, and the other." Oh, don't do that. But in our heart of hearts, say, "Lord, if it ever comes to that, give me the grace, the strength, and the holy boldness to stand. And having done all to stand, therefore, right where you told me to stand. And be exactly what you want me to be." And that's something we ought to be praying now, "Lord, we don't know how bad this thing's going to get. We don't know how bad this thing's going to get, but Lord, you've left a remnant. The church is still here. Lord, give us the boldness to stand." The easy thing to do is go home, lock the doors, and just say, "Well, we're going to have our private devotions at home, and God understands." And, of course, your salvation is secure in the blood of Jesus, but I'd hate to stand before God at the judgment seat of Christ being a coward. That's just my thought. So I want you to notice three things tonight, and I'm finished. Notice with me three things. I want to notice the first thing. First of all, the focus on the origin. Again, you understand this. This is simplicity. There is a huge difference in something being of man and something being of God. When it's of man, God is not the focal point. If it's of man, the Lord Jesus Christ isn't the one that we want to lift up. It's man that we want to lift up. We know there is a huge difference in this. And this Pharisee, Gamaliel, he was making a huge distinction between the two, a work of man and a work of the Lord. And he said, "Look, time will tell from whence it is." I'll be honest with you, if this man didn't have such a reputation, the Bible said he had, I don't believe they'd ever listen to him. Because they had then got so beside themselves, this was God's protection on them. It's one thing. Another thing, remember, we're not going anywhere that God says we're going. Amen. And if we all die martyrs, we know that's the will of God, to how to take us to heaven. Come on. So, if God hadn't used this man with such a great reputation and leadership and what he was, I believe they wouldn't have cared. If anybody else would have said what he said, they still wouldn't have cared, because they had so much hate and anger in their heart. So much. Of God. Is it of man? It'll come to naught. But if it's of God, you cannot overthrow it. I like that. He said, "Look, y'all are not stronger than God is strong. Y'all cannot handle him. You're going to lose if you fight against God." Aren't you glad we have a friend that sticks closer than a brother? The very first mention of the words "of God" is in Genesis 1:2, the Spirit of God. You understand, there is a spirit that's not of God. But there is the Spirit of God. John chapter 4 says, "Beloved, believe not every spirit, but try the spirits whether they be of God, because many false prophets are gone out into the world." So we understand that there is a work that's of man. They're called false prophets. They're led by Satan himself. These false prophets are disciples of Satan. We think that's just Hollywood thinking. No, that's real. They are false prophets. They're not of God, but they are of the devil. They are of their own selves. And then there are those that are of God. Well, how do we try? The Bible says try the spirits. Put them on trial. So that lets me know the Lord wants us to be careful who we follow or what we fall for or what we do. He was so concerned about that. He said, look, you need to try them. And because even false prophets can mingle enough truth in their mess to make you think they're right. How do you know? Turn on channel 16. Look at the thousands that's in these churches of false prophets. Do you think all those people are bad people? You think they're all unsaved people? I'm sure a bunch of them, most of them are probably, but I believe there's a big percentage that are saved. They just fail for the little bit of truth that was sprinkled on all that false doctrine, and it's been so engrafted in their mind, it'd be hard to convince them. It'd be so hard to convince them. You take the doctrine of eternal salvation, eternal security. That's a biblical doctrine. Now, if you think that that's a doctrine just to give us a license to sin, then you don't know your Bible. God chastens His. He chastens His. And the Bible says, I give unto them eternal life, and they shall never perish, neither shall any man pluck them out of my hand. The Bible says we're in the Father's hand, we're in the Son's hand, and we're sealed by the Holy Spirit until the day of redemption. In my younger ministry, way before I ever pastored, I was probably still in Bible college, I worked with a man that belonged to a church that believed in losing your salvation. Folks, people ain't lost their salvation. A lot of people never got it. If you be without chastisement, whereof all are partakers, then you're bastards and not sons. You know, every time you sin, if you lose your salvation, then you don't have to confess your sin, just get saved again. You see how crazy that sounds? Yes. That is? But anyway, he was voted in a Sunday school class, and he told me, he said, I'm going to teach on the doctrine of, and I called it a false doctrine. He didn't at the time, he does now, of falling from grace. I said, okay. I said, but you got to do this. I said, you can't just say what your preacher said. I said, you got to get in the Bible. I said, promise me that you get in the Bible and study it. Study it. He said, oh, that's what I'm going to do. That's what I'm going to do. I'm going to get in the book. I said, good. 3 or 4 days later, he said, it's not in there, is it? I said, sure isn't. He ended up leaving that church. Preacher, how do we try the spirits? 3 simple things. Number one, with scripture truth. This is what you put beside everything somebody tries to tell you about spiritual things. This is the final authority. I'm not the final authority. No other preacher's the final authority. The Bible's the final authority. So everything that you try to be taught, challenge it with the scripture. Not with another preacher, but with the scriptures. If it don't line up with the scriptures, with scripture truth, then junk it. Also, we try the spirits with the Savior's support. 1 John, I think I have that marked. 1 John chapter 4, verses 1 through 3, the Bible says, Beloved, believe not every spirit, but try the spirits whether it be of God, because many false prophets are gone out into the world. Hereby know ye the Spirit of God. Every spirit that confesseth that Jesus Christ is come in the flesh is, that it is, of God. And every spirit that confesseth not that Jesus is come in the flesh is not of God. And this is that spirit of Antichrist, whereof ye have heard that it should come, and even now already it is in the world. The spirit of Antichrist has been here for ages. The spirit of Antichrist, the doctrine of Antichrist, all against Christ, diluting who Jesus is, robbing his deity, or trying to. And of course, with scripture truth, with the Savior's support, and also with the Spirit's grievance. Folks, I don't know about you, but I can watch those religious TV stations and hear those charismatics, and even before I knew cardinal doctrines like I was supposed to, the Spirit of God would grieve me. Hey, whoa, that ain't right. Dude, that's not right. And even though I couldn't explain it, and I may would just turn the channel and not think much of it, but it was the work of the Spirit saying, that's error. And I've give you the mind and the heart to know truth from error.
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Looking for a church where the old-time way is still alive and well? Victory Baptist Church of Valdosta, Georgia cordially invites you to come and worship with us. You will hear traditional hymns and southern gospel music, a spirit-filled choir, and preaching from the Word of God by Pastor Steve Ward. 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

I thank the Lord for old time religion. Thank the Lord for preaching that exhorts, singing that uplifts. Amen. There is something about music you can't get unless it's spirit-filled music. You go some kind of contemporary Christian music and you just don't get the spirit of the Lord. It's not there. You can say what you want, but you're wrong. Amen. It is not there. You can go with some kind of highbrow, some kind of, Brother Tony Hudson isn't here. That's what I was looking for, round mouth music. But the Spirit of the Lord is not there. But there are some old songs that God just seems to touch. Amen. This is one I like. Put us in B flat.

right, everybody. Guess who? Yeah, I get to be with y'all this morning. It's been a little bit, but y'all hanging in there with me this morning. That'll be great. We have an exciting morning planned and still making plans. You know, we go by, you kind of fly by the seat of our pants sometimes. That's just the way we roll. But that was the Roger Henson family with When the Savior Reached Down for Me. Yes, that is an awesome song from way back. You know, I remember hearing that whenever I was extremely young. But we won't talk about how old I am. We are going to talk about a few other things. But for right now, it is muggy, okay? All of the windows in the radio station are kind of fogged up. The humidity is high. It is warm. And what's new? South Georgia, that's the way we roll, isn't it? That's exactly how it is most days. So we are looking for some chances of rain around 1 o'clock, go figure, from 1 to later on in the evening and night. We have about a 50-60% chance of rain. It gets on up there to about 95% chance of rain. So we're pretty much going to see some water. And that's for this afternoon. The temperatures won't get quite as high as we did yesterday, so that's a blessing. That's what they're predicting. I'm not saying I'm a weatherman, but that's what they're showing. We get up to about 84 is as high as we'll go today if everything goes as planned, and we will just see how that works. Right now we're 73 degrees, but it is muggy. Yesterday's felt like 102 at one point is what I saw on the weather app, and that was I could feel it. Yep, it was hot. It was very hot, but that's okay. In South Georgia, that's just what we expect. If it didn't do that, we would wonder what's going on. I have next the Bishops coming up with Can't Ask Too Much. And you know, sometimes we feel like you know, we think there's got to be a limit. There's got to be something that keeps us from being able to do or to get. You know, there's got to be a limit. But that's not the way God works. He doesn't work that way at all. Actually, this, you can't ask too much of our God. Isn't that an interesting thought? That just allows us to focus on how good our God is to us. He has been absolutely amazing. There has been so many things in my life that God has brought me through. God has done things for me that is beyond what I could ever imagine, and I am extremely thankful. I am just thankful this morning that there are a lot of things in my life that God did not allow for me. Now, this next song, I have the radio man stepping in there just a little bit, but that's okay. We can let him do that if he wants to. So here is the Bishops and Can't Ask Too Much.

That was the Cathedrals. Then I met the Master. I am still here. I was just letting a few songs play while I was doing some other assignments that I have this morning. You know, that's what I get to do, is doing all these little assignments. But that's okay. I love it. I am very thankful, very grateful. We're looking over here at what is today. I have one thing that is on the list of what today is Fudge Day. Do y'all like fudge? That's some rich stuff. I have had some fudge that they claim was not as sweet. It's still just a block of sugar. You know, some people really enjoy it. It's diabetes in a square. It's some challenging things, really. There's people that really enjoy that, and I may not be one of those. But now there is something that's today that I can enjoy a little more. It's Fresh Veggies Day. Okay, now I can get into that a little better than I can the rich fudge. Belch all. Yeah, Fresh Veggies Day. I have lived around a garden, whether it was a little bitty piece of dirt that a pot sat on too long and the grass died and daddy would plant something. He'd plant some onions, he'd plant some corn, he'd whatever. If there was dirt, he was going to plant something. So we always had a garden. Lots of precious memories with all of the canning and freezing and all kind of things like that. But amongst all that, I learned that fresh vegetables are a blessing. They're good, and they are good for you. It's just you have to purposeful today. You have to be purposeful in letting that be a important part of your diet, because there's so many choices today that veer away from fresh vegetables. But that is definitely, I enjoy them. I really do. That's something about how I come up. We weren't necessarily on a farm in my younger days with mom and dad, but daddy made sure that it was almost like a farm. he would make sure I have plenty of playing in the dirt kind of times. I always ended up with the fun jobs, you know, like weeding and hoeing and, you know, those fun things. But that's okay. It taught me a lot. And then as life went on, and I married a farmer, so there's that. Yep. So, Fresh Veggies Day, that's a plus. That's more of a plus to me than National Fudge Day. What do y'all think? Are you more for the sweets than the fresh vegetables? Some people are. Some people do enjoy the sweets a lot more than some people. There is a niece of mine that vegetables is a hard thing for her. She has a couple that she can tolerate, but she just really, that is not her thing. Fresh vegetables just really it's not what she wants. She wants meat, potatoes, and that's just the way that goes. A diet, what we enjoy in life, sometimes it's just a little different. But I am thankful that God allows us to have some choices in what we eat. It could be pretty mundane if we only had bread and water all the time. So I'm thankful for that. Now, Brother EJ has been texting in this morning. He said his first musical influence was Lance Carpenter. Hands down, a blessing to this soul this morning. And good morning, EJ. We appreciate our listeners, our consistent few that come on every morning and say hello. That is always a blessing. We see the big board and the numbers grow as the time goes along. I have inherited the radio mic this morning. Pastor is enjoying his family. His Arkansas family have come down. And when someone travels 14, 16, 18 hours to come see you, you pretty much need to spend some time with them. And they're enjoying some good times. They've had lots of times together last night. So that was a good thing.
And EJ says, give me acre peas over fudge any day. I agree, EJ. Now, I'm telling you, I do like some white acre peas, some zipper peas. That's some good stuff. That's a encouraging diet to me. But, of course, you got to have some cornbread with it to make it just right. And you got to get you some cream corn. Lots of starches, but that's okay. We don't mind. Next, I have the cathedrals. With the old account was settled long ago.

That was The Cathedrals with Old Account Was Settled Long Ago. Our weather looks like we are going to get some rain all week. That's what they're predicting, except for Thursday, we are in the high 80s in the percent of chance of rain, thunderstorms, that kind of stuff all the way through Sunday. The temperatures, they're still up there, but we do have rain in the middle of the day in the afternoons, so that could help some. Just makes it muggy, though, most of the time, doesn't it? It makes the water puddles, the rain puddles, a little warm if the kids are out there splashing in that. But we want to be careful with the thunderstorms. You know, we don't want anybody getting hurt. But it looks like we have a high of 85 today and a 75% chance of rain and thunderstorms. So we're going to be hot and wet. How about that? Surprise, surprise. It is June. So what else do we expect? That's just the way things roll. We have a lot of things to be thankful for in life. But one of the things, it was brought up in our service Sunday night, and we had a lady that is such a blessing to many of us that started just, you know, during the invitation time playing a song, and Pastor had just preached about a lot of things that was relevant to this song. And I thought about my friends, the Pulpit Voices, and how they sang this. So I would pull this up. I wanted to hear this one this morning. He Has with the Pulpit Voices. Good morning.

And that was our friends, the Pulpit Voices. He has. The platinum member today is a dear friend of mine, has been for quite a little while, and he has been a blessing to this radio station. He has been something that a consistent friend to WZYN, Randy Nichols. We are so thankful for the friendship and the time that we get to see him pop in every once in a while. We see a little note from him every once in a while. He drops in, and that is, he has been a blessing to WZYN and to our church family. So thank you, Randy Nichols, for standing with WZYN and Christian Radio. We do appreciate that so much. As I was looking through and figuring out some type of what verse I wanted to read this morning, you know, God's Word is very special and precious to us, especially for me in the mornings. That's what I hold on to. That's the way I start my mornings. But that's just me. That's just what I do. Everybody's not the same. But I like to just be still in the mornings, start my day thinking about Him, hearing from Him, talking to Him. There's nothing more precious than that. And as I was, this is not necessarily what my devotion was this morning, but Pastor had some things pulled up on the computer whenever I come in. I'm like, oh, okay, all right, that hits home pretty well this morning. It is in Matthew chapter 7. And I want to read a couple of verses here in verses 7 and 8. Ask, and it shall be given you. Seek, and you shall find. Knock, and it shall be opened unto you. For everyone that asketh, receiveth. And he that seeketh, findeth. And to him that knocketh, it shall be opened. We have a responsibility in all that. It is, you ask, you seek, you knock. Results, receive, find, open. We have a responsibility. We have an opportunity. We have a privilege to ask, seek, knock. Those don't happen just with no effort. There's some effort there. Ask, seek, knock. The results? Receive, find, and open. Just food for thought this morning on this Tuesday morning, this muggy, muggy Tuesday morning. We have creeped up in the temperature a little bit, and it still looks like muggy, muggy, muggy out there. But next, we have the Mylan Hayes family. Oh, the glory did roll.

And that was the Mylan Hayes family with Oh, the Glory Did Roll. Well, we have snuck up on 8:05 this morning on this Tuesday morning. How is everybody doing? It's a great day to serve the Lord. Yes, it is. Next, we have the inspirations with Talk About Dying. And then we will go straight into Scott Pauley with Enjoying the Journey. Good morning, everyone.

see Lazarus at the gate. For something to eat, he had to wait. He had nothing but Jesus to claim.

0: When most people think of the Old Testament tabernacle, they picture an ancient tent, distant and unfamiliar, something that feels far removed from everyday life. But what if that sacred structure was actually designed by God to point us directly to everything we have in Jesus Christ? In this study, Fully Furnished, Finding All You Need in Christ, Scott invites us to step inside the tabernacle and discover that every detail, from the altar to the mercy seat, was a divine preview of the Savior to come. Let's join Scott now.
1: God is holy, and He must be approached reverently. We're living in a world of so much irreverence. People make light of things they shouldn't make light of, and there is all too often a flippancy, even among Christian people, when it comes to spiritual things. Can I just say there's some things you shouldn't joke about? The nature of God, approaching God, none of that should ever be taken lightly. And that is why I think there was such a reverence required among the priest in Exodus chapter 30 when they came to the altar of incense. Remember now, we've established that this is the altar of prayer. Its place was prominent. It was central. It was the focal point. It faced the holiest of all. Its provision was blood. Blood was put on that altar to make it possible so prayers could then be offered. And then incense was burnt every day. It was offered up to God. This was symbolic, of course, of the prayers of God's people rising up into heaven. Aren't you glad that earth touches heaven and heaven touches earth in our prayers? God has made a way. You got a prayer line, friend, direct from where you are to where God's throne is at this moment. And then in our last study, we looked at the protection of that altar, symbolized, of course, in the horns of the altar. But if you'll permit me today, I want to talk to you about the preparation for this altar. And how did they approach God? Would you put yourself in the priest's sandals for just a few moments? We've looked at some scripture in the New Testament that talks about the fact that we've been made a kingdom of priests and believer priests. We believe in the priesthood of every believer. I don't go through another man to get to God. There is one God and one mediator between God and man, the man Christ Jesus. My priest, my high priest, is the Lord Jesus Christ. When I pray in the name of the Lord Jesus because He is my access to Almighty God. So I'm a priest, and you're a priest. That's right. If you're a believer, you're a priest, which means you have access, entrance into the holy place to commune with Almighty God. But may I say, you need to approach Him in a way that is becoming of the holy God. In our last study, I mentioned Nadab and Abihu. They were priests who labored in the holy place, and there came a day that the Bible says they offered strange fire. Strange in Scripture doesn't mean it looks funny. It means it's not the way God intended. It's not according to God's prescription. They did it their way. And you know what God did? God smote them dead. Now, that's a sobering thing, isn't it? There's a holy fear, friends. It is the fear of God. It's a good fear. It's a purifying fear that I do not want to dishonor my God. And so, when we come to prayer, we need to approach God in the way that is pleasing to Him. And I'll give you three ways to approach Him. Let's read again, Exodus chapter 30, beginning in verse number 6. And thou shalt put it before the veil that is by the ark of the testimony, before the mercy seat that is over the testimony, where I will meet with thee. And Aaron shall burn thereon sweet incense every morning. When he dresseth the lamps, he shall burn incense upon it. When Aaron lighteth the lamps at even, he shall burn incense upon it, a perpetual incense before the Lord throughout your generations. He shall offer no strange incense thereon, nor burnt sacrifice, nor meat offering, neither shall you pour drink offering thereon. What do we learn about how to approach God at the altar of prayer? I'll give you three. Number one, first of all, when the priest came, he had to come clean. If you back up in the book of Exodus, you'll find that before the priest could ever enter the holy place himself, he had to be right with God. He would lay aside his garments. He would be wearing a clean, pure linen garment. He would wash himself at the laver thoroughly to be sure that he was free of all defilement before he ever entered in. This is the first step. If you want to approach God, first you got to come clean with him. And here's the beautiful truth. When you come clean, God makes you clean. If we confess our sins, he is faithful and just to forgive our sins and to cleanse us from all unrighteousness. Our sins, you see, separate us from God. Is there anything between you and the Lord today? We learn in the New Testament that very often when we pray, we ask amiss that we may consume it upon our lust. Our selfishness, our pride, our own way, the sin we're holding on to is the thing preventing us from praying effectively. You can pray, go through the motions of prayer and the form of it, but there be no power in it and no answer to it because you have failed to do the first thing, and that is come clean with God. So if you want to come to the altar of incense, you've got to know the Lord. Remember, you must come to the first altar, the brazen altar, and then you must be right with the Lord. You must be clean before him. Remember that the priest would come to the candle stand before he would come to the altar of incense. So you must walk in the light if you want to walk in the spirit of prayer. The second thing that the priest had to do, not only did he have to come clean himself, but secondly, he had to bring pure incense. Did you hear that a moment ago? The incense that he brought to burn on that altar had to be pure, unadulterated, no mixture of anything else. Now, the incense is prayer. When we come to God and approach the Lord, our hearts must be clean, but our prayers must be pure. In other words, our prayer must be brought humbly, not mixed with any pride. It must be brought believingly, not mixed with unbelief. It must be brought sincerely, not mixed with hypocrisy. In other words, number one, be right, and number two, be real. Just be real with God. When you come to pray, come clean with him, and then lay it all out before God. Be sincere before the Lord. Pour out your heart to him. Don't come with any motive but the glory of God. No hidden agenda. Instead, you come to God simply seeking his holy presence. And if you will come clean, and if you will bring pure prayers, you will be ready to approach unto the Lord. Then there's a third thing, and this is very important because it's emphasized in the passage we just read in Exodus 30. The priest not only had to come clean himself, he not only had to come with pure incense, but he had to come, notice, every morning and every evening. In other words, he had to come continually. A prayer is not something you offer periodically. It's something that you must offer faithfully. Too often, we treat God like 911, like he's Mr. Fix-It. In case of emergency, call God. No. Now, let me tell you how to be ready to pray on your hardest day. Pray every day. Let me tell you how to be ready to pray on your darkest night. Pray every night. Notice, every morning, every evening. At the beginning of the day, at the end of the day, like the bookends of the day, prayers are being offered. You know what that does? It helps you live in the spirit of prayer in between the two, all through the day and all through the night. This is key. We are to be people of prayer at all times. Pray without ceasing. So, how do we approach God? Number one, clean. Number two, with genuine, sincere prayers. And number three, faithfully. And if we will prepare our hearts, we will find that God is prepared to receive our prayers. Come to the altar today and approach God reverently.
0: What God provided in the tabernacle finds its full and perfect fulfillment in Christ, reminding us that we truly have all we need in him. 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

And that was Scott Pauley with Enjoying the Journey. We air that program at about 8:10, depending on how chatty the radio man gets in the mornings most of the time. That's okay, though. That's all right. And around 8:10, and then we also air that in the afternoons at 4:30. So if you miss the early morning time, or if he gets carried away and forgets to hit the play button, then at 4:30 in the afternoon we do have that. So that's a blessing. We have next the Inspirations, When I Call His Name.

That was No One Else by the Brady Rochester family. Sweet friends of ours. Always puts a smile on our face just thinking about them. Whenever they get to come through, we do enjoy it an awful lot. Another sweet family that we get to enjoy whenever they pass through is the Hershberger family. What a blessing. So I just wanted to play a song from their album, He Left It All.

And that was our friends, the Hershberger family, with He Left It All. We have 8:30 right now. We have a few more minutes that I can be with you, and then we're going to let the radio men

take back over. We are just tag teaming today, and that's just the way we roll some days, and that's okay. I am very thankful that y'all let us do this kind of stuff and don't kick us out, that's for sure. Yeah. All right, the next we have the Kingsmen Quartet with What I Found at the Altar.

And that was the Kingsmen Quartet with What I Found at the Altar. You know, growing up in church, there was a lot of things that it's just what we did. It's just what we did. That's not a negative. I don't mean for it to sound like that's a I wish it wasn't that way. No, I am extremely thankful for my heritage and for what I have learned through life and the bumps in the road, the mistakes made. God's grace and mercy is absolutely the best thing. I am extremely thankful for that. But you know, it's just looking back on my life, it's just what we did. What we did every day. We went to church. We had church fellowships. We had church families that we were close to, and we had made awesome memories lots of times with all the things around God's Word and God's people. You know, whenever I think about those kind of things, it puts a smile on my face, for sure. I am thankful for my mom and dad that raised me in that home environment that God was the center. And there's a lot of things that goes on that if you are not around that, you may not understand what it's like. And I think Jeff Talbert does an amazing job in a lighthearted song just to show you what it's like with the things that we did. That's what we did. Here it goes.

in our home. That's what we did. Yeah, sweet memories, very sweet memories. You know, our country is coming up on 250 years. So many things to be thankful for in living in America. But above all, it's our salvation, personally, being able with freedom to worship, to serve the Lord, to just be called a Christian. I wanted to put up the cathedrals now in the Statue of Liberty.

Some songs just kind of send chills. That's one of them. It does. My Statue of Liberty. Absolutely. Well, we've got some things going on at WZYN. I just need to make sure that everybody knows. We have the preaching for today at 2 o'clock, at 2:10. We have God Can Do the Impossible by Brother David Gibbs. And then at 7:10, we have Greater Works by Harold B. Seitler. At 8:10, we have Elijah's Defeat by Chris Lamb. And then at 10:10, we have Grew Great with Bobby Robertson. Just need to make sure that you know the preaching that's coming up. And also, we have another thing that has happened on our Sunday morning startup. We have a new song as their theme song. And you guys have voted that in, and you have let them know what you wanted to hear every Sunday morning for a little while. And I've just got that loaded for y'all so that this is what you will hear with the Sunday morning crew. So I just wanted to play it for you. Join right in with the Larsons.

And that is our new theme song for the Sunday Startup Crew. You know, those kids are really a blessing. It is so much fun listening to them. It gets you in a happy mood on a Sunday morning. It gets you ready to come to church with a smile on your face and a song in your heart. Absolutely. So it was fun to watch them go through the letting everybody vote, figuring out what they were going to vote on, how the votes were going to come in. All that, that sounds really simple. You know, you just add it up. But it's not. It takes a little bit, and it's fun to watch them going through that. They did an awesome job. They really did, and they got a lot of participation, and that is always encouraging. You know, whenever you're talking to this glass wall here, you feel like, okay, maybe I'm the only one. Maybe there's nobody listening to me. Maybe people don't want to hear me. Maybe I'm saying something that, you know, they have better words for or whatever. And just to hear the responses that is encouragement, especially to the young people. You know, today is National Youth Day. And I was just thinking about, we are so blessed to have young people in our church family, in the WZYN family. We were able to see and fellowship with a lot of them during Vacation Bible School. We have so many friends that come to Jubilee. Just, you know, we may not see them every Sunday. We may not see them every week or every month. But knowing that they're part of our family is so encouraging. And today is National Youth Day. At the mention of National Youth Day, my youngest son has a birthday today. So I just wanted to say happy birthday to my Kyle. And I know he's probably not listening to his mama. He is known for that, for sure. But nevertheless, I just wanted to tell him happy birthday. This is his 36th birthday. His mama is not getting old. He is. I just wanted to make sure y'all understand that. But I just wanted to tell him happy birthday. He is not around town, so I don't get to get a hug and tell him in person. But I have talked to him this morning and told him happy birthday and make sure that he knows that I didn't forget. But today is Youth Day. Youth Day. I don't know exactly where the line is for youth, but nevertheless, I am very thankful for the young people, and I'm thankful for our Sunday Startup Crew, and I'm just thinking about them whenever I saw that. I'm like, oh, yeah, yeah, Youth Day. That fits for them very well. All right, I have some things that I must do. So, like I told you, the radio man and I are going to tag team today. So I'm going to finish up my tagging, and I will get a couple of songs up. Then you'll hear the news and weather, and then the radio man should take over from there leading up to our 10 o'clock hour. Just wanted to let everyone know that I appreciate you being a part of our family and listening this morning. The big board shows there's several of them there. They hung with me, even though it was just me, just little old me. But I am thankful for the blessings and the opportunity to serve. We have next Victory Song, The Best Thing. Have a good morning, guys.

0: 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I'm Kurt Swift. 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
0: News.
1: Now say the owners of, authorities now say the owners of Santo Domingo nightclub will stand trial for involuntary manslaughter after that roof collapse killed 236 people last year. A judge ruling that Antonio and Maribel Espalet, owners of the club, could face up to 2 years in prison if found guilty. The collapse in April of 25 shocked the Dominican Republic. Firefighters and police working for days to rescue several survivors. The G7 summit underway in France. President Trump and world leaders talking about a wide array of issues. In the meantime, the initial agreement between the United States and Iran to extend the ceasefire inching toward a formal signing. And that's despite questions over the fate of Tehran's nuclear program. California Governor Gavin Newsom is responding to investigations he says are being led by President Trump.
2: Newsom is accusing the Trump administration of targeting him for political purposes as he weighs a presidential bid. Newsom says in a video posted on X that in recent days, federal agents have knocked on the doors of his friends and former employees and have asked for records. In the video, Newsom tells his wife that he loves her.
3: You have not earned a single one of the indignities that he's trying to inflict on you and our children.
2: Newsom also has a message for President Donald Trump.
3: Mr. President, come after me. I'm not going anywhere, and the country is watching.
2: I'm Lisa Dwyer.
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6: Here's your forecast on WZYN 810 AM, the old ship of Zion. A stationary front is over our area. Rain and thunderstorms today will be in the mid-80s. Overnight, showers and thunderstorms are low near 70. It looks like we'll be getting more rain most of the day on Wednesday, mid-80s. I'm meteorologist Steve Hamilton on WZYN 810 AM and online at WZYN.org.
5: 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And we got some new ones that have joined us this year, and we're thankful for them. And you know, you couldn't do it without the people of God and folks just standing with us, and we appreciate that so much. We say more about that around Jubilee time, but it's good anytime to just say thank you, and that's what we want to do right here this morning. Just say thank you for a little bit. I should do it more than I do, but God bless you. I know you folks love to hear the Perrys, and we're going to play two back-to-back by the Perrys. I'm Living in Canaan Now. Isn't that a good one? And then I want you to hear from the Perrys, The Holy Hills of Heaven. Two back-to-back by the Perrys, and then we'll be back with some scripture. Yep, some Bible on our word of the day, faithfulness. Here's the Perrys with a double feature.

Well, that was the Perrys back to back. Thank you to good gospel music that's still alive and well and blessing our hearts, right? Aren't you thankful for that? And whether it be tracks that have been recorded 10, 20 years ago or whether they were recorded last week, still good, still working, still blessing hearts. We mentioned faithfulness this morning, and I'm just on that word today, faithfulness. I want to give you a little something to ponder on, but just share a few verses first. A faithful man shall abound with blessings, Proverbs 28:20. But this is the one I want you to consider. Luke 16, he that is faithful in that which is least is faithful also in much. And he that is unjust in the least is unjust also in the much. So God judges our faithfulness and sees our faithfulness from the little things that we'd be faithful with. If therefore he have not been faithful in the unrighteous mammon, who will commit to your trust the true riches? And if ye have not been faithful in that which is in another man's, who shall give you that which is your own? Wow. So that's faithfulness. Faithful in that which is least, just the smallest of things. And so with that in mind, I want us to consider being faithful in the smallest job or opportunity you've been given in your church. If you're an usher, be faithful in that which is least. You say, oh, I want to teach Sunday school. Well, I'm sure you do. Be faithful in that which is least. Maybe you clean a certain building at the church. I don't know. Maybe you sing in the choir, but you'd like to do something more than that. Well, be faithful to the choir. He that is faithful in that which is least is also faithful in that which is much. A faithful man will abound in blessing. So God promises faithfulness to bring about blessings. I want us to remember that today and be encouraged by that today. And when we come back, I want to give you a little another thought on faithfulness. Just another thought on faithfulness. Faithfulness. Think of the whole entire word, faithfulness. Just think of the whole entire word. Let's hear one by the Primitives right now. And then we'll be back and say a little bit more about faithfulness. Here's the Primitives.

I'm glad our salvation has been paid for. Oh, it's paid in full. He was faithful to pay our salvation. We want to be faithful to Him. Now, we're talking about that word faithfulness. I remember a long, long time ago, an old preacher told me this, and I never have forgot it. He said, faithful has to have something to do with faith. Just turn it around and you say, full of faith. Full of faith. That's what faithfulness is, and that's how your faithfulness continues if you're full of faith. Now just think of that just for a little bit, and it's nothing that's going to blow your socks off. It's nothing nothing like you'd say, oh, wow, but you got to be full of faith if you're going to be. You got to be full of faith if you're going to be faithful. Who was full of faith? Stephen was full of faith, a martyr for our Lord. He was full of grace and power and full of faith. He was a full man, and a faithful man will have to be full of God, full of grace, full of Scripture, full of the Bible, full of the Spirit, full of it. Are you full of it? And that's how we'll finish our faithfulness thought. Are you full of it? If you will be full of it, you will be faithful. Full of what? Full of the Scripture, full of the Spirit, full of prayer and grace. May God give us faithful men, faithful ladies, like Stephen. God give us some of those men. Lord Jesus, we thank you for an opportunity to talk about faithfulness. And God, I pray you'd help me to be faithful today and faithful tomorrow and faithful until you come to my last day. Help our people to have the grace to be faithful, the power to finish strong, whatever assignment they're on right now. Sometimes it's hard to keep on going, but I pray we'd be full of it, full of you, full of Scripture, full of prayer to finish well. Now give us favor to be faithful for your name's sake. In Christ's name we pray. Amen and amen. Well, I hope you're enjoying these words we've been talking about. Faithful. And we'll keep on getting these words in one at a time. Bible words. Bible words. I want to hear our friends from right over on the other side of town. Well, who might that be? How about we hear Victory Song this morning? Oh, Victory Song. I don't know what kind of prayer you need answered, but I believe God answers prayer. How about you? Here's Victory Song, I Believe in Prayer. And then after that, we'll hear Andrew and Mary Beth Jones, Reasons.

Jones. We love that song around here, Reasons. Well, I want to take one from the old church hymnal and just have you tap your foot just a little bit this morning. That'd be okay? Don't speed now. I'd rather be an old-time Christian than anything I know. Here's Stacy Piercy. Go ahead, brother. Sing us a good one.

I know you like that red book, don't you? The old church hymnal. Oh, yeah, they got some good songs in there, along with other books as well. I mean, there's all kinds of different books. The Sword of the Lord book. And Crown's got a book. North Valley's got a book. I don't know. There's one called the Inspirationals book, I think. I don't know. There's all kinds of books. Heavenly Highways book. Have you heard of that one before? Heavenly Highways book. Have you heard of that one? That's the one I grew up on. Good songs in there. Hope you're doing okay today and enjoying the music. I tell you what we're going to do. We're going to play a triple feature, and then I'm going to come back and close things out here for you on the show and get one by the Chuck Wagon Gang, get one here by the Ball Brothers, or the Booth Brothers, excuse me, called that wrong, the Chuck Wagon Gang, If God Can Save Paul, and then the Booth Brothers, Still Feeling Fine, oh yeah, and then the Wolframs. God will always be enough, won't he? Well, I appreciate you listening to us here this morning. Hope it's been a blessing to you. Hope the word studies we've been doing have helped you as well. Stay faithful, remember. God will give you grace to do it. Up next, the Chuck Wagon Gang. Think of it. If God can save Paul.

As we hear the song here this morning, we know that we're not enough. We know we don't have enough. In so many different ways, we can't get to the place of enough. We're insufficient of ourselves. We don't have the ability. The resources fall short. Our health falls short. So many different things. But God, you're enough. And God, I pray you take these listeners and I let them know that you are enough. And you bless and help and guide them this day. All pour into them and show them that you're enough. We pray this in Christ's precious and holy name. Amen. Well, thank you for being with us today. We've had a great show. Had a lot of good music, a lot of good interaction. We thank God for it. Man, I'm glad when some of those songs like that one just hit me real good. Oh, blesses my heart. My God will always be enough. Say that to yourself. My God will be enough. Did you do it? My God will always be enough. Say that to yourself. My God will always be enough. Did you say it? It'd be good for you. Say, Lord, you're enough. Say it. Say it. Lord, you're going to be enough. He is. He is enough. He said, my grace will be sufficient for thee. I hope you have a terrific day. We appreciate your friendship and your partnership. And keep that dial set right there to 8, 10 a.m. You finish off the 9 o'clock hour with good gospel music, and then Kurt Scholly will be up at 10 o'clock. God bless you. Have a super day. And we'll see you tomorrow morning for another edition of Your Morning Refreshment. And now one of your favorites, the Morrison Sisters, I'm Just a Little Homesick.

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And now, your news.

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1: News,
0: now
1: I'm
0: say
1: Jason
0: the owners
1: Walker.
0: Of,
1: authorities now say the owners of Santo Domingo nightclub will stand trial for involuntary manslaughter after that roof collapse killed 236 people last year. A judge ruling that Antonio and Maribel Espaulet, owners of the club, could face up to 2 years in prison if found guilty. The collapse in April of 25 shocked the Dominican Republic. Firefighters and police working for days to rescue several survivors. The G7 summit underway in France. President Trump and world leaders talking about a wide array of issues. In the meantime, the initial agreement between the United States and Iran to extend the ceasefire inching toward a formal signing. And that's despite questions over the fate of Tehran's nuclear program. California Governor Gavin Newsom is responding to investigations he says are being led by President Trump.
2: Newsom is accusing the Trump administration of targeting him for political purposes as he weighs a presidential bid. Newsom says in a video posted on X that in recent days, federal agents have knocked on the doors of his friends and former employees and have asked for records. In the video, Newsom tells his wife that he loves her.
3: You have not earned a single one of the indignities that he's trying to inflict on you and our children.
2: Newsom also has a message for President Donald Trump.
3: Mr. President, come after me. I'm not going anywhere, and the country is watching.
2: I'm Lisa Dwyer.
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6: Here's your forecast on WZYN 810 AM, the Old Ship of Zion. A stationary front is over our area. Rain and thunderstorms today will be in the mid-80s. Overnight, showers and thunderstorms are low near 70. It looks like we'll be getting more rain most of the day on Wednesday, mid-80s. I'm meteorologist Steve Hamilton on WZYN 810 AM and online at WZYN.org.
7: Hello, this is Cody Sturgill, the pastor at Chilhowee Baptist Church, and you're listening to Keep Thy Heart Daily, a daily broadcast ministry of the Chilhowee Baptist Church. 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It's so important we put God's Word into our hearts and our lives, and we pray that this message from God's Word will be a blessing and help to you.
8: What did the king do? The king heard this awful news, and the first thing that he wanted to do after he began to mourn was he wanted to blame Elisha the prophet. He wanted to blame Elisha the prophet. Ultimately, he was blaming God, and that's never right. I want you to see some things that happen here to this king. The king's spirit in times of trouble was one that said, we'll be sarcastic. Verse 27, he says, if the Lord do not help thee, when shall I help thee? Out of the barn floor, out of the wine press? You remember when he looked at those ladies, he said, if God hadn't helped you, how can I help you? I can't get nothing off the wine, out of the wine press or the barn floor. We're out. The king's spirit was one that was sarcastic. Look, there's no room for sarcasm and rottenness when we're dealing with real situations. The king was sarcastic. He was desperate. He was angry. He blamed God and sought revenge by the head of Elisha. I don't know about you, but have you found yourself in stressful situations in recent days where desperation and anxiety have caused you to revert to anger, blame, and revenge? That's not the spirit of the child of God. That's not the spirit that God would have us to have. We need to be careful. We need to learn from the king. The king's attitude, the king's spirit, the king's faithlessness did not produce anything that helped his people. It did not produce anything that helped him. It did not produce anything that pleased God. And folks, I'll have you know, if you find yourself in troubling times, full of anger, bitterness, pointing the finger of blame, then you found yourself in a place where you cannot possibly enjoy the blessing of God. You see, we learn from the king that it's not time to blame God. Let's look at the Lord. The Lord. The Lord is this servant, not the Lord God, but the Lord, the servant that was a leader in the king's world. What did he do? Look, the Bible says in verse number 2 about him. Then a Lord, on whose hand the king leaned, answered the man of God and said, "Behold, if the Lord would make windows in heaven, might this thing be?" He said, "Behold, thou shalt see it with thine eyes, but shalt not eat thereof." This Lord, what did he do? He was faithless. He said, "What is God going to do? Open the windows of heaven?" As a matter of fact, he can. What's the Lord going to do? Is he going to work a miracle? Maybe so. I'll tell you one thing. When you find yourself in desperate situations as the children of God, it is not time to be faithless. It is time to put your trust in God and anticipate the fact that you don't know how he's going to do it, but you know he's going to be faithful. I don't know how God's going to help us through this or that. Oh, I can tell you story after story of times that just in my short lifetime that my wife and I, we've thought, I don't know how God's going to do it, but I know he's going to. We've come to places in our lives where we've thought, you know what? We don't know how this is going to turn out, but we might as well expect something sweet. I remember God dealing in my heart about moving from North Carolina. I'll just have you know something. Everything was great in North Carolina. Oh, my. What a blessing. And God put in our heart to move from North Carolina before we had any idea where we might move to. And there was a certain potential for anxiety because what are you going to do? Where are we going to go? What's God going to do? And I remember for a time dealing with that in my heart thinking, oh, this is nerve-wracking. And then God changed my mind. I got a good glimpse at the Lord and his faithfulness. And you know what I decided? I'm not going to be anxious about this anymore. I know that God has something wonderful planned. And we're just going to look forward to it like we look forward to Christmas morning as kids. Because we know that God is going to do something that is wonderful. You know what that Lord, this servant of the king did? In great sarcasm, he said, "What, is God going to pour out a blessing?" He was faithless, cynical, cold-hearted. And it cost him so much. I want you to know something. In moments like now, seasons of difficulty, we should not. It is not time to be faithless. It's not time to be faithless. As a matter of fact, this poor guy, and I have pity for him. It didn't have to be this way. He reaped what he sowed. And sure enough, he saw with his eyes that God had blessed the nation. He didn't taste it with his mouth. You know what? There are Christian people who miss out on God's blessings because they refuse to trust the Lord. They refuse. God will prove himself faithful. You see, it's not time to blame God. It's not time to be faithless. Number three, the lepers. It's time to do something for the Lord. It's time to do something for the Lord. I love this picture. You know, when I'm in desperation, I'm looking for something big and wonderful to change the day. I'm looking for Superman to swoop in and make everything right. You know what I want? I would love during a global pandemic for God to just go boosh from heaven. It's all over. We're all set. Everything's better. Corona what? I want him to use one of those little flashy things and cause us to forget everything that's happened in the last year. Wouldn't that be great? You push the button and you look into the light and you don't remember anything for the last year, and God just goes, poof, this big mess is over. Every election's fair and every government official's honest, and I want God to just go, kaboom, and everything's perfect. Hallelujah. But you know what? That's not how God's chosen to do things. And God has not chosen to use a magic wand. And God has not chosen to use a little flashy light thing. And God's not chosen to use some things we thought he might. But I'll tell you something. God knows what he's doing. And I believe that God is not looking to the big and the mighty. I believe that God is looking to four lepers sitting on a wall. I believe God's looking into the hearts of churches like ours and people like you and me who say, you know what? I'm willing to just do something. I want to move towards God. And we're easy. It's easy to do. We sit on the wall and we think, I'm incapable. And the answer to that is, yes, you are. I walked through this crowd this morning and inadequacy flooded my soul. I can't do this. I can't do this right. And I'm reminded it's not all about me anyway. It's about what God can do. God is looking for four lepers. God's looking for folks like you and I who say, you know what? There is a risk involved in moving forward. But the same risk is involved in standing still. Those four lepers, one of them looked at the other and said, you know what's going to happen if we sit on this wall for a few more days? Know what? Like, we're going to die. Boy, aren't you a blessing. Another said, well, I'll tell you what, let's go into the city. We've been exiled from the city because we're unclean, but I mean, who cares now? Let's go in the city. And the same leper looked at him and said, you know what's going to happen when we go in the city? What? He said, we're going to die. He said, well, ain't you a blessing? The only hope that those lepers had and the nation of Israel had was not inside. The hope was not what was behind them. The hope was what was ahead of them. And you know what they said? I don't know what's going to happen. We can go to Syria. We can go into this army. We can fall. The Bible says we'll fall upon them. I don't know if they were going to surrender. I don't know if they were going to try to fight them. I hope in my heart they want to fight them. That'd be great. They said, we're going to go to Syria. We're going to go to this army. He said, you know what's going to happen when we go to the army? The same old guy, he said, you know what's going to happen if we go to Syria? And the other guy, he's smart to him now. We're going to die. He said, no. They may save us alive. Well, you smart aleck. Why'd you? He's playing with him. So this leper says, no, they may let us live. God may do something. I don't know what's going to happen. And we might die. But we'll just die. We're going to die anyway. We might as well just try something that matters. Try something that will make a difference. Attempt something that God can use. And they walk in to sight of the Syrian army, and God's already done it. They'd all run away scared because of the noise. Camp's empty. They get their bellies full. They get their hearts right. They say, we need to tell our people. And sure enough, God uses them in a mighty way. I don't want to identify with the king today. The king, he let trouble force him to anger. I don't want to identify with the king's servant, that Lord. He let trouble force him to faithlessness and cynicism. You know what I want to identify with today? Four lepers who said, hey, why sit we here till we die? Somebody's got to do something. Somebody needs to do something. And they said, you know what? Let's do it. Let's do it. Now, the something that we all need to do is different for each one of us. But there's no doubt that the Lord has put in your heart the next step. Some people have the idea that stepping toward the Lord is some giant step. No, no, no. Maybe you need to start reading your Bible every day. Maybe you need to start attending church faithfully. Maybe you need to just tell your neighbor that you know that God loves them and invite them to church and point them to Christ. Maybe you need to make a phone call and say, I'm sorry. Maybe you need to repent of some sin that the Holy Spirit of God this morning has convicted you of. I'm not looking for anything great big, and God isn't either, but God needs lepers. He needs folks who say, somebody's got to do something. Folks who'll just take one step towards the Lord and just see what God can do. Somebody who'll just say, I'll do something. I'll do what I can. I'll do my part. How many of your heart know that there is something you can do for God and His glory, but you're not? Guess what? God's not looking to kings. God's not looking to lords under kings. God's looking for four lepers that just say, hey, somebody's got to do something. Let's do it. Why sit we here till we die? I pray the Lord will convict us of our complacency, of our sinfulness. The Lord will convict us of the necessity for all of us to move toward the Lord and trust Him in troubling times to do great and mighty things. How many of you would be honest enough to say, if God will put it on my heart what I need to do, I'll do it? I'm asking Him, Lord, what is it you'd have me to do? Somebody needs to do something. Why sit we here till we die?
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0: With SRN News, I'm Jason Walker. A rough day for the United States Air Force Monday. A massive bomber has gone down.
1: A B-52 bomber crashed shortly after takeoff at Edwards Air Force Base Monday in Southern California's Mojave Desert. Military officials said a huge plume of smoke was coming from the scene. The military aircraft, a Boeing B-52 Stratofortress, is a long-range bomber that usually carries a crew of five.
0: Jennifer King reporting there were eight people on board, including three civilians. There were no survivors. Some of the skydivers who were killed when their plane crashed in Missouri Sunday morning were experienced jumpers. One of them was a lady named Jen Sharp. She's a technology director of U.S. Parachute Association. Officials say Sharp's had made nearly 7,000 jumps in her life. This is SRN News.
2: It's time now for the Macedonia Moment from the international headquarters of Macedonia World Baptist Missions, located in Braselton, Georgia. Here is the President and General Director of Macedonia, Dr. Scott Caudill.
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4: Thank you, Dr. Caudill, and thank you, friend, for once again tuning us in here on the Macedonia Moment. This is Brother Travis Campbell, and it's a privilege to be able to come to you today by way of the radio from the home office of Macedonia World Baptist Missions. We're considering a thought entitled Look and Live from Numbers chapter number 21, and we're noticing several things this week about from the text there in Numbers 21. And yesterday we began to consider the rebellion of the people, and I made an illustration and I made a comparison of that to those that have rejected Christ as their Lord and Savior. They too are rebels against a holy God. They too have declared that they know better, that they don't need to follow God's way because they've decided they know the best way. They've decided that they're tired of God's way when it comes to salvation. They don't believe that God's way is the only way. And so we see the rebellion of the people. And rebellion, that sin, costs the nation of Israel, but it'll also cost the child of, or not the child of God, but rather those that reject Christ as their Savior. It'll also cost them, because we not only see the rebellion of the people, but then secondly, this week I want you to notice with me the retribution for the people. The retribution for the people. And verse number 6, the Bible tells us that the Lord sent fiery serpents among the people, and they bit the people, and much people of Israel died. Now, this was not anything uncommon. These fiery serpents were there in the desert. They are called fiery serpents because their poison caused such an intolerable heat and an intolerable burning. It felt like your body was burning from the inside out. They also caused a great, almost unquenchable thirst. And that thirst, of course, was magnified by the fact that the Israelites didn't have any water to drink. And so these fiery serpents caused this great severe pain, but they were also very deadly because everyone that was bitten died. You see, the retribution for the people because of their judgment, because of their rebellion against a holy God, was death. And again, we make a comparison of that to people all around us today. People all around the world today that have rebelled against God's way of salvation, that have rebelled against God's commandment for salvation, there is only one payment for them. The Bible says in Romans 6:23, for the wages of sin is death. The penalty for man's sin today is the same as it was for the nation of Israel, death. Man that chooses to rebel against God faces death. They face certain death. They're under condemnation. They're not going to be condemned one day. According to John 3:18, they're already condemned. He that believeth on him is not condemned, but he that believeth not is condemned already, because he hath not believed in the name of the only begotten Son of God. They don't face condemnation. That condemnation is already hanging over their head, waiting to be fulfilled one day. And so we see the retribution of the for the people. But then we see, number three, the realization of the people. In verse 7, they come to their senses. In verse 7, the people came to Moses and said, we have sinned, for we have spoken against the Lord and against thee. Pray unto the Lord that he take away the serpents from us. And Moses prayed for the people. Oh, what a merciful man of God Moses was, because Moses could have said, there's no way. You've grumbled. You've complained. You've been nothing but a headache. I'm not fooling with you, but the Bible says Moses prayed for the people. Those that had did him wrong, those that had used him, those that had talked against him, yet in mercy and grace, what a great picture Moses shows us as he prays for the people. But then we also consider the realization of the people, and we'll discuss that more on tomorrow's broadcast. I hope you can join us. Until then, God bless you, is my prayer today.
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We're grateful to God to know that you're listening today. It's a real joy to be part of the WZYN family. Up next, we have a WZYN favorite. Oh my, how this song has ministered to our hearts. It's Andrew and Mary Beth Jones, Better Broken. May God minister to you as you hear this good song written by Andrew Jones.

0: And now your news, brought to you by Dove Realty. 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
1: With SRN News, I'm Jason Walker. Authorities now say the owners of Santo Domingo nightclub will stand trial for involuntary manslaughter after that roof collapse killed 236 people last year. A judge ruling that Antonio and Maribel Espalet, owners of the club, could face up to 2 years in prison if found guilty. The collapse in April of 25 shocked the Dominican Republic. Firefighters and police working for days to rescue several survivors. The G7 summit underway in France. President Trump and world leaders talking about a wide array of issues. In the meantime, the initial agreement between the United States and Iran to extend the ceasefire inching toward a formal signing. And that's despite questions over the fate of Tehran's nuclear program. California Governor Gavin Newsom is responding to investigations he says are being led by President Trump.
2: Newsom is accusing the Trump administration of targeting him for political purposes as he weighs a presidential bid. Newsom says in a video posted on X that in recent days, federal agents have knocked on the doors of his friends and former employees and have asked for records. In the video, Newsom tells his wife that he loves her.
3: You have not earned a single one of the indignities that he's trying to inflict on you and our children.
2: Newsom also has a message for President Donald Trump.
3: Mr. President, come after me. I'm not going anywhere, and the country is watching.
2: I'm Lisa Dwyer.
1: Plane crash in California.
4: A B-52 bomber crashed shortly after takeoff at Edwards Air Force Base Monday in Southern California's Mojave Desert. Military officials said a huge plume of smoke was coming from the scene. The military aircraft, a Boeing B-52 Stratofortress, is a long-range bomber that usually carries a crew of five.
1: Eight people on board. There were no survivors. SRN News.
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6: Here's your forecast on WZYN 810 AM, the old ship of Zion. Gusty wind and showers and thunderstorms through the afternoon, mid-80s on the high with a low pressure system over our area. 70 and more showers overnight. Rain looks likely on Wednesday. Afternoon thunderstorms, mid-80s. I'm meteorologist Steve Hamilton on WZYN 810 AM and online at WZYN.org.
7: Hello and thank you for tuning into Cherishing Scripture Radio. This is Pastor Brad Bailey from the Brandon Baptist Tabernacle in Brandon, Florida. And today we are going to begin a series of messages on the persecution that we expect to dawn in the future of the church. Now, the scripture tells us that the church was born in the fire, and it predicts that the church will also go out in the fire. And today we're turning to Philippians chapter 1. And we are looking at Paul's experience with persecution and his personal testimony of how he handled that persecution, navigated through that persecution, and succeeded and won the battle of persecution. It's an exciting series. We hope that you'll be able to be with us for the entire series, but perhaps if you miss a portion, you'd like to find these messages. They're archived online at our website, BrandonBaptistTabernacle.com. That's BrandonBaptistTabernacle.com. You can download them, you can stream them, you can send them to someone that you think may need them in these days. So visit us online there again. 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Get your Bible, turn with us to Philippians chapter 1, verses 12 through 18. And we're calling this series From Understanding to Notwithstanding. Our discussion is about persecution. If you're able to stand, will you turn with us to Philippians chapter 1? And today, I'm going to begin reading in verse number 12 and read down through verse number 18. Philippians chapter 1, verses 12 through verse number 18. Can I ask you a question before I read that? There's a reason why the book of Philippians is known as a prison epistle. Give me your very best guess. Why do you think it's called a prison epistle? What do you think? He wrote it from prison. That's exactly right. So I think we need to know that. When we read about some of the things in the book, it's helpful for us to understand where it came from, the circumstances and conditions under which it was given to us. And so with that in mind, I want you to read with me chapter 1, beginning at verse 12. If you have your place there tonight, will you say amen, church? But I would you should understand, I want you to underscore that word right there. I would that you should understand, brethren, that the things which happened unto me have fallen out rather unto the furtherance of the gospel, so that my bonds in Christ are manifest in all the palace and in all other places, that many of the brethren in the Lord, waxing confident by my bonds, are much more bold to speak the word without fear. Some indeed preach Christ even of envy and strife, and some also of goodwill. The one preached Christ of contention, not sincerely, supposing to add affliction to my bonds, but the other of love, knowing that I am set for the defense of the gospel. What then? Notwithstanding, every way, whether in pretense or in truth, Christ is preached, and I therein do rejoice, yea, and will rejoice. I'm going to stop there and allow you to be seated. Thank you for your standing and your reverencing of God's word, and again, your faithfulness to God's house tonight. And I want to, if I may, in the little time that we take here, I want to point out what prison does to the church. Now, it's been so long since preachers, faithful preachers, have been thrown in jail for preaching that in the United States of America, we can barely even imagine that happening. I do think that those conditions will return again. And I think that those conditions have an effect that is unintended. The reason why they put preachers in prison is to stop the message. But in nearly every single context, historically, when that has happened, what they have discovered is it had the exact opposite effect. The exact opposite. If you want to see the church, this church, fill up to capacity, let me get arrested. Now, don't moan about that. It has to happen. If you want to see the people get interested in the church more than ever, let God's man become a target of state persecution. Now, Paul felt that exact same sentiment, and his incarcerations had profound effects on what he calls the brethren. In verse number 12, he says, "But I would you should understand, brethren, that the things which happened unto me have fallen out rather unto," what does your Bible say? "The furtherance of the gospel." So he said what the state intended to stop the preacher actually set the message free. That wasn't only true for Paul, but that's been true here in the United States. And if you know me, you know I'm a kind of a history wonk. I love to study especially American history, colonial history, Confederate history. Those things are important to me. And in days of American history, preachers often chose to give up their freedom when they were confronted about preaching. It comes down sort of to this. When our country was being controlled by Catholics and Anglicans from overseas in colonial days, you could not preach in the colonial United States unless you had been given a license from the Anglican Church. Now, that became a problem because when the Anglicans wanted to have that death grip control over the colonial preachers, that also meant you could not operate the two
8: church ordinances without approval from Anglicans in England. You could not offer the Lord's table, and you could not baptize. Well, the Lord's table could be done in secret, and in many cases it was. They would do it behind closed doors. They would do it and operate it and operate with secrecy, and it was not open to the public. There was no advertisement given. But if you got caught doing it, it meant jail time, most of the time about 30 days in jail. Baptism, on the other hand, became a problem. I want you to imagine with me, your wife has just delivered an infant baby, and everyone knew she was expecting. They saw her in public. They saw and they knew that the time was getting closer. And the Catholic and Anglican deacons would sort of patrol around and spot these expecting mothers, and they would make note and find out where they lived. And then the next time they saw this mother, she had thinned down. Obviously, she had had her baby. Now, I want you to imagine with me a deacon coming inside of your home and saying, we will take your baby to baptism this coming Lord's Day. That presents a major problem, doesn't it? Because our church and Baptists historically have believed in what we call believers' baptism, meaning we do not baptize babies. Why don't we baptize babies? Because we have no assurance that those babies are or will become believers. So we don't baptize babies. We baptize young people or adults who have by their own free will and volition chosen to give their life to Jesus Christ. We call that believers' baptism. Not only so, we not only believe in believers' baptism, we also believe in baptism by immersion. And an Anglican deacon that came into those colonial homes would insist that the mother produce her baby at the next communion service. Otherwise, there would be an arrest made of her husband, and he would be incarcerated for at least 30 days, or if he chose so, he could be publicly flogged. 39 stripes, whipped in public. Well, that created such an uproar because there were men back in those days that said, no way, under no circumstances, am I going to allow my infant baby to be baptized in the Anglican church. There were men back in those days who waxed bold, and they were angry with the Catholic and Anglican communions, and they were saying that they believed that the Bible, excuse me for quoting scripture here, but they believe that the Bible described those communions as the great whore. And so they said, we will not submit our children to the control of the Anglicans or the Catholics. Well, George Whitefield got involved in it. Probably my favorite colonial preacher was George Whitefield. And George Whitefield, in a letter, he wrote back to colonists and he said, quote, I cannot in good conscience leave the town without acquainting you with a secret. George Whitefield said, my heart bleeds for America. Oh, poor New England. There is a deep laid plot against both your civil and religious liberties, and they will be lost. He said, your golden days are at an end. You have nothing but trouble before you. My information comes from the best authority in Great Britain, end quote. So George Whitefield, who had made numerous trips across the Atlantic from Britain to the colonies, from Britain back to the colonies, he warned the colonists that days of persecution were coming. And he was exactly right. Because every preacher's got a big mouth. And when you tell a preacher to close his mouth, that only ignites the fire and makes it hotter. And so it was in those pioneering days. Those preachers tested their limits, and Satan's workers targeted the church. Now, once again, Philippians is a prison epistle. So the colonial preachers in the United States of America were not the first ones to be put in prison, but I'm highlighting them just sort of as a short devotional thought tonight. In Virginia, one of the original 13 colonies, their history has a checkered past. No minister, it had been declared in the laws of Virginia and advertised that no minister was permitted to preach unless he had received ordination from an Anglican bishop across the sea. Now, during that same period of time, there were people who targeted churches where the truth was being preached and some of the shenanigans that they would play. They would come into those churches. Churches were not like ours these days with locks on the doors and windows that were secured during the week. So they would come into those churches and they would take the wooden pulpits like the one I'm standing behind and they would beat it to splinters and leave a pile of wood. So when the church showed up for the next service, they would just find a broken pulpit. Also with the communion table, ours is in the rear tonight, but they would beat those communion tables to pieces. What were they saying? This pulpit is not a legitimate pulpit. That table is not a legitimate table. And they would not let them advertise themselves as a church. They had to call it a meeting place.
7: We close our message there today. Our thoughts are on the persecution that we can reasonably expect in the future of the church. Yes, the church that was born in the fire, we believe, is also going to go out in the fire. Once again, Pastor Brad Bailey with you from the Brandon Baptist Tabernacle in Brandon, Florida. This series of messages is very important and very timely to the day in which we live. We recently experienced a certain degree of persecution, even though it might be considered by many of our forefathers as mild. The COVID restrictions that were placed upon the church began a conversation about persecution. What should the church do under conditions of persecution, even if it's mild, like COVID restrictions were? What should the church do? Well, I think that was a dress rehearsal for what may be coming in the future, even of the American church. And today here on Cherishing Scripture, we've just opened the box and begun to look at the contents of Paul's words on persecution, Philippians chapter 1, verses 12 through 18. We're calling the series From Understanding to Notwithstanding. You can find it online at BrandonBaptistTabernacle.com. These messages are free to stream or download there today. Once again, that's BrandonBaptistTabernacle.com. We hope that you'll join us again next time as we study God's Word together. Remember our calling, changing society by cherishing Scripture.

And now, our scripture of the day. 1 Thessalonians 5, verse 23. And the very God of peace sanctify you wholly. And I pray God your whole spirit and soul and body be preserved blameless unto the coming of our Lord Jesus Christ. 1 Thessalonians 5, verse 23.

Good morning, everyone. We hope that you are enjoying the great gospel music here at WZYN. Thank you for tuning in and staying with us. We have a lot of station favorites around here, but now we want to hear from you. 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We look forward to hearing from each of you and hope you have a wonderful day.

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1: Well, welcome back to a Tuesday's installment of the Hedges and Highways radio broadcast. I'm your radio preacher, evangelist Robert Jones. It's a joy to be back with you. Hope you're doing well here today. I appreciate the goodness of the Lord. We had a good day on yesterday, and appreciate all that we have accomplished and all the miles we get to travel, and of course the grace of God on top of that. And so we're grateful for all that He's doing. It's good to be back with you today. Hope you had a good start to your work week if you have a Monday through Friday. I know many that work over the weekend, and we pray that you've had a good start to your week as well. Well, let's get back into the book of Romans, and we're in Romans chapter number 5, and we are looking at this thought, and we jumped into verse number 9, much more than being now justified by His blood. And I want to say thank God for the blood of Jesus Christ. And God proved His love, and when you think about how God commendeth His love toward us, and that while we were yet sinners, Christ

Christ died for us. Well, he proved his love in many other ways. Of course, he proved his love by giving his son for us. There it proves that in verse number 8, for Christ died for us. He gave us his son. And Jesus was that sacrificial lamb for you and I. Do we deserve it? No, there ain't no way we deserve that. We never have, and we never will, period. But yet God loves us when we were unlovable. But God commendeth his love toward us, and that while we were yet sinners, the Bible says. Christ died for us. You know, behold what manner of love the Father has bestowed upon us. For God so loved the world that he gave his only begotten Son. That's what John 3:16 says. No greater love than a man than this, that a man lay down his life for his friends. Well, in verse 10, we haven't got there, but we will, for if when we were enemies. Boy, God just proves his love over and over and over again. Because that's what it says in verse 8, but God commendeth. It means to demonstrate. It has that, again, that meaning, and you say you're saying that. Well, I'm trying to drive that thought home. I think if we would ever realize that God proved it, demonstrated it, exhibited it, and it's present tense, and everything that God is doing, he's showing and proving his love to us at this very moment. I mean, it's just us that have disobeyed his word and his will, and we live so selfishly. People do live selfishly. They ignore God's commandments. And you say to God's people, yes, we do. You say we're not under the law, but the law is our schoolmaster. And that schoolmaster takes us to the threshold of salvation. The law is good, the Bible says. And it's because of that speed limit sign. That's a law. Speed limit's 55. If you do 56, you know what you just did. You're a lawbreaker. We ignore his commandments. Thou shalt love the Lord with all thy heart. That is the first and foremost commandment. That's what he told that scribe. We do our own things, don't we? We have the lust of the flesh. Boy, do we ever. The lust of the eye, the pride of life. And the things of this world. Love not the world, neither the things of this world. While we were yet sinners, Christ demonstrated his love for us. I mean, just if you ever just fit it, we'd ever grasp that. But then he says here, much more than. It's just amazing at the word of God when we look at it, the much mores of God. We're more than conquerors. You'll find it again, I think, in verse number 10 right below us, where we're much more being reconciled. That word much has that meaning of plenteous, oftentimes, greatly. And then God says, not only just greatly, but I'm going to put a much more on this, and better, or more, or rather. It has that greater degree is what it is. So much, and so much the more, so much the rather. It is better. It is by far better. God is always better. And God is saying, hey, I'm going to do more for you than this world will ever do. And people, you know, the world will say, well, if you give your life to God, you'll have to give up things. No, God's much more. I mean, if we'd ever realize how much more God does for us than the world. The world separates. The world divides. The devil tries to destroy. Walking about seeing whom he may, what, devour. The devil ain't walking around seeing who he can lift up, who he can do more for. No, he's wanting to destroy. He's a father of liars. But God wants to do much more in your life. Can I ask you, sinner friend, maybe you're listening, you're lost, and you're trying to find that which is lacking in your life by going to the world? Well, the world's much less. The world doesn't offer much more. No, it does not. It destroys. Samson went down to Delilah.
He went down, down, down, down. And then you read Romans 1, there's no uplifting in sin. It's just a stair step down. When you read Romans 1, it is a stair step down, and then God says he turns them over to a reprobate mind. Not much more, much less. And so as we look at this, God is wanting to do more for you, not less, more. And so much more then. Oh, I love this. I love the Word of God, don't you? Right now, I mean, at this present moment, therefore, so, I mean, wherefore, as he's, it is that conjunction accordingly. And he put this in there, being much more than, and then, right now, being now justified by his blood. Well, he proved his love by dying for us. Then he proved his love by justification through the blood of Christ. That is, thank God for the blood. And I mentioned yesterday, and let me clarify, Jesus was not murdered. There are some people say, well, they murdered. No, he freely laid his life down, and he rose it up. He did that. And you say, well, the Bible says he was slain. I understand. The aspect of what he went through and that vicarious death, and it was a bloody death. I mean, you couldn't recognize him. And Isaiah just gives us a brief description of what he went through. And as the historian says, he'd walk by, that the moms would gasp because he looked, please forgive me, I'm not being disrespectful to Jesus, he looked so hideous and so unrecognizable. I don't care what the paintings, that when I come up in the 70s, they had a painting of Jesus carrying the cross and his body was not disfigured. That was such a wrong portrait of who he was. He was unrecognizable. His body was scarred with the cat of nine tails. They had the crown of thorns that they beat on his head. His beard, part of his beard was missing where they pulled it off his face. His eyes were swollen. I mean, his body was just absolutely brutalized. But he let it happen. He could have called legions of angels if he wanted to, but he didn't. They were ready, but they didn't. And so we see that he freely, and I mean freely, thank God for that he freely laid his life down for you and I, and that we're justified. Well, Romans 3 saying, being justified freely by his grace through the redemption that is in Christ Jesus, whom God has sent forth to be the propitiation through faith in his blood, to declare his righteousness for the remission of sin that are past through the forbearance of God, to declare, I say, at this time his righteousness, that he might be just and the justifier of him which believeth in Jesus. We have that aspect of that justification, being justified. Justification is just if we have, Harold B. Seitler said this, just as we have never been sinners in the eyes of God. You say, we are sinners. I know. But when you get born again, when God looks at you, you know who he sees? Jesus. We are robed in his righteousness. Our righteousness is as filthy rags. But being justified, that we're justified is a declaration by God, and at being justified, that we are now forever, not just sometimes, but forever, not just part of the time, but forever. Not when you can't lose your salvation. You are eternally secure. Did you realize that we have eternal life, not some life or part life, or by chance life? No, we have eternal life forever, right and acceptable to him, to God. I'm glad that I've been justified, and I've been justified by faith. And then, not only that, but freely justified freely by his grace, not ours, his. The word freely there in Romans 3:24,
We probably could spend some time on all this. It means that freely without a cause. In other words, that is, there is no cause in a person to for God to save him because we have no righteousness. In a sinner, in that sinner to be justified salvation, it is that aspect that we don't merit that. But I am glad that there was nothing I offered. When I got saved, excuse me for my throat today, I mowed grass yesterday. But, you know, when you think about this very aspect, there was no cause in me at all to be saved. But yet he did it without a cause. He didn't need one. He did that because he loved us. There was no righteousness. I had nothing to offer Jesus at all. When he came, when the Holy Ghost came to where I was and showed me I was lost and undone, I had nothing to offer him. Nothing. Except my sins. That's all. I had no righteousness to offer him. I had no good to offer him. I had no merits to offer him. I had no works to offer him. For by grace are you saved through faith, that not of yourself, it's a gift of God. Not of works, lest any man should boast. And yet we've got people that are walking around passing out pamphlets. We got people that are riding bicycles, trying to work their way into heaven. We've got people that are having a do religion. You got to do this, and you got to do that, and you got to do this, and then you're taking a checklist and trying to justify yourself by what you're doing, when in reality, what you're doing is not doing anything for your salvation. You can't work your way into heaven. You can't light enough candles to get to heaven. You can't kneel and roll a bead between your fingers. And I was raised in Catholicism, but God saved me in November of 1998. And it's you got to do so many of these, and you got to go talk to this one in the box, and you got to light a candle, and you got to get up, and you got to get down. And all this is a do religion. I had nothing to offer him but my sin and shame. I'm glad that day I got saved by the grace of God. But it wasn't because of my works. It's because that he justified me freely by his grace, through the redemption that is in Christ Jesus and him alone. I'll pick this back up tomorrow. God bless you is my prayer.

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1: That's our news. I'm Rich Thomason in Washington. Five people are being held in connection with an alleged plot to launch an attack a couple of days ago at the White House.
2: FBI Director Kash Patel says multiple arrests were made by the agency as it disrupted planned attacks targeting the White House UFC show. The nature of the potential threat has not been disclosed. Additional details are expected to be revealed once charges are unsealed. A law enforcement official familiar with the matter says five people have been arrested from states including Ohio, Missouri, and California. The official spoke to the AP on condition of anonymity to discuss information not yet public. The Secret Service says it worked around the clock to identify those responsible and hold them accountable. Aya Pinchwani, Washington.
1: Although the details have yet to be released, Iran claims the war-ending deal with the U.S. would require Israel to do something it has so far refused to do.
3: Iran's top diplomat said Tuesday that the tentative deal to end the war would require Israel to withdraw from Lebanon, a condition Israel has already rejected. Iranian Foreign Minister Abbas Araghchi said Israel's occupation of southern Lebanon would violate the deal. The contradictory interpretations threatened to sink the agreement and lead to the resumption of an all-out war. The U.S. has not said whether Lebanon was part of the final agreement. It remains unclear what is in the agreement, as it has yet to be released to the public fully. Bernie Bennett reporting.
1: President Trump says he will be sending details of the deal to Congress for its review. And the Swiss Foreign Ministry this morning says a signing ceremony for the pact will take place on Friday at a resort near Lucerne. Already trading in record territory, Wall Street could shatter more records today. The Dow is higher once again this morning. The blue chip index up 359 points, while the NASDAQ 109 points lower, and the S&P trading 10 points in the red. This is SRN News.
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4: Here's your forecast on WZYN 810 AM, the old ship of Zion. Gusty wind and showers and thunderstorms through the afternoon, mid-80s on the high with a low pressure system over our area. 70 and more showers overnight. Rain looks likely on Wednesday. Afternoon thunderstorms, mid-80s. I'm meteorologist Steve Hamilton on WZYN 810 AM and online at WZYN.org.
5: Hello, world, and welcome to the Midday Jubilee. It's Tuesday, and we're going to have a good show today. We're going to start with the Old Time Preachers Quartet, the old time way. We're just keeping it simple. And then we're going to hear from the Jubilee in 2026, the Averys, and then from the Inspirations. I hope you'll take some time. Phone a friend. Let them know the Midday Jubilee is live and on the air.

That was the Old Time Preachers Quartet. And once again, I welcome you to the show today. Hope that your yesterday, Monday, was good. Hope that you've got, I got to say this right, because biblically, you know, we're not supposed to, you know, make a whole lot of plans for tomorrow. But still, I hope you've got some good plans today, tomorrow. Now, tomorrow is Wednesday, hump day, and we'll be getting ready for church tomorrow. But today I want to give you, probably in the second half of the show, I'll probably give you some Baptist history. And so I hope that you'll stay tuned for that. Of course, at the end of the hour, we've got the Shepherd's Pulpit coming up with Brother Justin Atchison, so don't go anywhere. Here's the Avery singing, My Lord is Coming, live from the Jubilee.

0: This is Luke Vaught with the Inspirations. 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
1: My past has been buried forever.

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Some days I take stumbling spells, but I ask the Lord for correction, and that ocean of grace never fails. I owe him my deepest devotion. I'm washed in his blood and I'm free. His mercy and grace fills that ocean. Now my guilt

there you have the inspirations, Sea of Forgetfulness. You know, a couple months ago, I guess, Ms. TK, Brother Justin, were on the morning show, and she mentioned something about hearing it on the air, hearing it on a CD or album, and then hearing that song in person is completely different. And I'd say she's right. We got to see the inspirations a couple weeks ago, and they did a wonderful job. I was amazed. You know, a lot of their, even their slow songs, has a fast tempo. I don't know how they do that, but within the first 20 minutes, they sang, I believe, 9 songs. Typically, a song is around 3 to 3.5 minutes, and so within 20 minutes, that should be maybe 5 songs, but they poured it on. That night, I guarantee you, they sang probably 3 albums worth of songs. Here's the Lindsays singing, He Pilots My Ship.

That was the Brady Rochester family with What a Savior is Jesus. Well, we're going to get out of here for the next little bit and give Brother Justin Atchison with the Shepherd's Pulpit plenty of time to preach to us for a while. Man, I sure have been enjoying that. I hope that you have. I hope that you don't turn everything off when preaching comes. Boy, that's when it gets good. God has chosen the foolishness of preaching. Amen. Not the music, not the singing, but preaching. So you want to know why we have church 24/7 right here on WZYN? It's because of the preaching. Oh, I know we get excited about the singing. My daddy said it a long time ago that singing is kind of like ether in an old engine. It gets it pumped up and started. But man, once it gets started, you need some fuel. You need some fire. And that fire comes from the preaching of the Word of God. I want to say thank you to Lighthouse Christian School in Valdosta for being a platinum member and supporting the station as well as this show on a monthly basis. I want to say thank you so much. Now, don't go anywhere. Of course, I just mentioned we've got Brother Justin Atchison with the Shepherd's Pulpit coming up. But this is Andrew and Mary Beth Jones with more. But speaking of more, there's more to the show coming up right after this time of preaching.

Hello, friends, and thank you for joining us on the Shepherd's Pulpit. We are grateful to God that you are listening today. We pray as you listen to this daily Bible broadcast that God will strengthen you with His power in the inner man. So let's join the teaching and preaching from the Shepherd's Pulpit. And now, Pastor Justin.

Welcome again to the Shepherd's Pulpit. We're going to go live into the sanctuary of the Bemis Road Baptist Church on a Sunday morning where I'm privileged to preach on the great matchup, David versus Goliath. I hope you'll enjoy the Bible preaching from the Bemis Road Baptist Church. And now, Shepherd's Pulpit, is there not a cause? Verse 3, I noticed that contentious arena. One side's God's side and one side's the world's side. One side is Israel's side, one side's the Philistine side. And in the middle, there's a lowering place and there's a gap, if you will, and it is the Valley of Elah. There's a gap between us and the enemy. There's a gap between the people of Israel and there's a gap between the Philistines. And the difficulty is not necessarily finding the two groups. The difficulty is getting out of the group and getting in the gap to fight. One camp represents God, the other camp represents the world. I'm pretty glad I'm on God's side, amen. I'm happy about that. I'm pretty happy I'm saved, amen. I'm pretty stoked about having my sins forgiven. I'm pretty stirred up about the grace of God. I'm pretty happy about serving the King of Kings and Lord of Lords. I'm pretty happy that I'm going to heaven one day and numbered with the winning crowd. Say amen. Amen. But I just put a wet blanket on all that, didn't I? But too many people are comfortable with being on Israel's side, being on the church's side, and they don't want to get their feet muddy. They don't want to put their boots on. Who's ever served in our military or is serving? Raise your hand. Look at their hands. Hey, it comes time when you just can't stay at Moody anymore. You might have to go,

Huh? We had some of that this week, didn't we? Have to go fight. Have to put your life in danger. I'm thankful that I'm on God's side. But there's a time where you have to say, hey, I'm separating myself to God, and I'm going to be like David, and I'm getting in the gap. I'm getting in the valley. I'm putting on the boxing gloves. I'm going to stand strong in the grace that is in Christ Jesus and put on the whole armor of God. I'm no longer going to be a spectator. I'm going to be a fighter. I'm going to be a soldier. Everybody understand what I'm preaching? Say amen. Sure you do. There are two camps, but somebody's got to get out of the camp of comfortable and get down there and fight. In 2026, I'm praying God take some of you. And you get a little uncomfortable and uneasy, nervous, scared. You say, I'm going to do something for God this year out of my comfort zone. I'm going to get in the valley and fight for God. Amen. That's what we need. And I'm telling you what, you say, I'll be the only one. Well, if you've got God with you, you'll never be in the minority. You're always in the majority with God. You'd be better off have everybody else and not have God. He said, well, my wife won't follow me. My husband won't follow me. I know. Split homes all over the place. One or the other usually wants to serve God. Yeah. Usually it's the woman. Has to drag the man to church. Let me get a sip of water so you can think on that. You know what I call that? Sorry. Sorry that a woman has to lead a man. And so, friend, you're going to have to be willing to say, I'm going to go all alone, amen? All alone. David was the one and only one for the one and only one in the valley of Elah. Now, you talk about Goliath. He's something else. Superior in height in verse number 4. He's Goliath of Gath, whose height was 6 cubits and a span. That's somewhere around 9 to 10 feet tall, most say about 9.5. He's superior in height. He has sizable hardware, if you will. You can read about that in verse 5 and verse 6. If you read that stuff all the way down to verse number 7, pretty much they make up this guy. So he is undefeatable. Yeah. Like you look at him, there's no way anybody's going to beat him. And then he's got a significant heritage as well. He's Goliath of Gath. Say, what's that mean? He's got a history of champs. Not only has he been taking everybody to lunch and eating them up, he's had everybody else in his family has. And David and God are up against this guy right here. And David said, I'm not fighting him alone because I'm not going to take Saul's armor. I'm fighting him in the name of the Lord of hosts. And hosts is fighting words. When he says Lord of hosts, those are fighting words. And nobody wants to fight. So you see the contentious arena. And it's coming a time in our lives in 2026 when we stop playing patty cake at church. And we realize we're in a warfare. And we have an enemy. And some dads and some fathers have to get in the gap and say, I'm going to live for God all out. Whatever's in the name of Jesus, that's coming first. And I'm putting him where he ought to be. And by the way, if God be for us, understood, nobody can be against us. Amen. If God be for us, who can be against? Hey, if God be for us, it doesn't matter who's against us. God's on our side. We're more than conquerors through him that loved us. Amen. But I believe with all my heart, unfortunately, if you lay down, you'll continue to be a loser. If you just lay down, you'll continue to be a loser. You can lay down all you want to. You're going to let Goliath's boots stomp over your head one day and squash your brains out. You can't lay down and expect to win. Well, I'm fighting. I'm laying down. I'm getting there in a minute. It's time God's people stopped being defensive and started being offensive. And go get your 5 little stones and get your shepherd bag and start slinging it for Jesus. Amen? Who wants to sling and see what God will do with your life? Say amen. I'm provocatively asking you the simple question, what's your cause? I mean, you got to get past this just coming ever so often, here a little there. You might as well not even come. I don't even like saying that because I'm not here to make people mad. I'm here for your best life now. Oh, wait, that's Osteen's book.
You know what? You can have your best life now when you serve the Lord Jesus Christ, but you're going to have really the best life in heaven when you got some crowns to throw at his feet. Say amen. Amen. You're not going to have your best life now if you're not serving God. If you're saved, you're going to have a miserable life. What's your cause? Stand in the gap. What are you fighting for? May God give us the grace to stand in the gap. There's a cause in these last days, and it is the glory of Christ and the souls of men. May you ask the Lord as you're there, Lord, help me to do my part, to stand in the gap and fight the good fight of faith.

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We certainly hope and pray that the broadcast was a blessing today. 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We look forward to seeing you in one of our services real soon. Until the next Shepherd's Pulpit broadcast, may the Lord bless you and keep you in His will.

That was The Kingsman, The Judgment, and it wasn't the whole song. One of these days I'll play the whole song, I guess. I tend to just play that one snippet or whatever you want to call it, but one of these days I'll get right and I'll play the whole thing. I want to say thank you to two Gold members, Melinda and Stanley Ewing, and Skip and Joan Gibson. Thank you for being sponsors today. And we have got a story. I'm going to play the Primitive Quartet singing Glory Land. Then I'm going to give you a story of a fairly famous man in church history. I think it'll be a blessing to you.

All right, what a blessing. I love, love, love hearing that song. I want to tell you about a man. He was born in Pennsylvania in 1838. He grew up in quite humble circumstances. As a boy, he worked on farms and in lumber yards while trying to continue his schooling. When he was 12 years old, he got saved during a revival meeting, and from there his life began to move in very different directions. As he grew older, he became a music teacher, traveling on horseback to teach singing and continuing his own musical training in New York. His first song was published in 1864, and before long he became known as both a writer and a singer of gospel songs. The website Hymnary identifies him as Philip Paul Bliss, one of the most important figures in gospel hymnody of the 19th century. In 1868, about 30 years old, his life took another major turn when he joined the work of D.L. Moody. From that point on, he became widely known in his evangelistic circles for helping lead music and for writing songs that were full of gospel truth and invitation. The Encyclopedia Britannica notes that he was among the most important figures in the development of post-Civil War gospel music. Many believers still know his hymns today, even if they don't know his name. Among those songs are Hallelujah, What a Savior, I Will Sing of My Redeemer, The Light of the World is Jesus. His words and tunes help shape the sound of revival preaching and congregation singing for generations. His life ended suddenly and tragically in Ashtabula, Ohio, in 1976, but his hymns continued to live on in churches long after his death. Of course, this is Philip Bliss, or P.P. Bliss.

just heard Brother Lance Carpenter with I Have Not Forgotten, and then Make Mine the Real Thing by Barry Rowland and Deliverance. I blanked out there for a second. We may talk a little bit more tomorrow about Philip Bliss. Maybe give you the tragic story of his death. Not sure. Not sure what we'll do. But you hear the music playing in the background, so that means it's time for me to get out of here. I hope that you will come back tomorrow, Wednesday, and be a part of me and my crew right here behind the mic. The Midday Jubilee, we want to welcome you anytime. And so make sure tomorrow around noon, you said, hey, right after the news and weather, why don't you tune in. Listen to the Midday Jubilee. We'll see you then. God bless you.

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2: You need to understand something about Lancaster Baptist Church tonight. The goal of this pastor and this church is not to get a crowd. You say, well, man, I bet you if we just could get a rock and roll band, and I bet you if we could do this or do that, we might have a crowd. 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

0: As Christians, difficult circumstances can come into our lives and take us by surprise. 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The good news is that we can experience victory through the power of Christ and overcome the obstacles that threaten to defeat us. Welcome to Daily in the Word. This program features the teaching and preaching of Dr. Paul Chappell, pastor of Lancaster Baptist Church and president of West Coast Baptist College in Lancaster, California. In our series, Victory in Jesus, we will discover God's purpose for adversity, His plan for spiritual success, and His power for overcoming life's most difficult circumstances. And now, here's Pastor Paul Chappell with part one of a message called Victorious in Surrender.
1: If Satan would tempt and attack the very first family, he will attack your family. If Satan would attack and tempt a man after God's own heart, David, he will tempt you. If Satan would come to the Lord Jesus Christ and have the audacity to say, "If thou be the Son of God," if he would attack a sacred truth such as the deity of Christ, then he will cause you to question every sacred truth in the Bible. Last week we saw Jesus defeated Satan in his first attempt of temptation. He defeated him through the Word of God as Satan was tempting Jesus to define himself by his desire, by his hunger, rather than by the promise of God. Satan wants to define you as simply a victim of your hungers, rather than a man or woman of God identified in the Lord Jesus Christ. Jesus defeated Satan by quoting the Word of God. However, Satan, as we see tonight, was not done tempting Jesus Christ. He rarely, if ever, quits. And I want you to recognize that while in life, opportunity may only knock once, temptation knocks many, many times throughout a given day. It's interesting how the devil seems to learn the tendencies and the trends, how he watches for your weakness, how as a roaring lion he walketh about seeking whom he may converse with. No. Seeking whom he may have some time with. No, he is walking about seeking whom he may devour. Satan, like a lion, looks for your weakness, and Satan, like a lion, studies your pattern. He knows your algorithm of life, and he's ready to pounce on you at any given moment. Experts have recently written about a phenomenon regarding online shoppers. And perhaps you'll learn a little trick in the illustration, but I want you to know that Satan is watching every aspect of your life. And the article about online shoppers said that there's a strategy that some shoppers have used, knowingly or unknowingly, called cart abandonment. You simply go to a site, you load up the cart with all the things that interest you, and then you abandon that particular cart and you turn off the computer and go on to other things. And they tell us that the retailers just can't deal with cart abandonment. They just struggle with it. They don't want to see a cart left full, and they take note of what you were interested in, and in the upcoming days, they send you discounts, they send you electronic coupons telling you that all of the items that were in your cart are now available on discount, and they say that many, many shoppers are getting tremendous discounts by cart abandonment. You heard it first here at Lancaster Baptist Church. But the devil knows what you click. And the devil knows what interests you. And the devil knows what ticks you off. And the devil knows what you like to gossip about. And the devil knows what gets you discouraged. And so the devil watches your cart. And then at just the time of weakness, he brings to your attention that which bothers you, that which you deserve, that which you felt should have gone another way. And at your time of weakness, he'll begin to tempt you and tell you, hey, you deserve better than this. Why? You don't need to live in the circumstance that you're in. And you deserve better than what you have. And you ought to give that guy a piece of your mind. And how dare someone give your child a C in school? Or how dare this go on at work? And the devil knows what bothers you. And the devil knows just when to bring it up like a pop-up on the computer. Satan knows your weaknesses, and so he keeps coming, and he keeps coming as he did with Jesus Christ. Tonight we see Satan coming to our Lord with a shortcut. Satan is always the author of shortcuts. Satan wants you to sacrifice the permanent on the altar of the immediate. Satan wants you to take what could be a beautiful future for your family and a wonderful wedding for your daughter and a wonderful day of graduation for your son, a day in which he would be so proud to have you stand there. And Satan wants you to sacrifice that and make it nothing but a miserable moment because you sacrificed on the altar of the immediate, the permanent. Satan's always playing, let's make a deal. And many of you tonight, if you're not careful, are coming into his game parlor and you're thinking somehow you can handle just another drink or just another conversation with that friend you knew from high school, or perhaps just another click on the computer, or perhaps you think you can handle your little bit of anger, or perhaps some wife thinks she can goad her husband just a little more, and finally if she goads him enough, he'll get tired of it and say, all right, we'll go ahead and do what you want to do. And the list goes on and on and on, and I'm telling you, Satan will never stop until the time that Jesus calls us home. I want you to see it in the life of Jesus, our Savior, the impeccable Christ, yet he was constantly, all the way to the cross, battling against Satan, his enemy. Notice, if you would, the continuation of the temptation. The Bible says in verse 5, then the devil, notice that, then the devil taketh him up into the holy city and setteth him on a pinnacle of the temple. Here we see Satan, that roaring lion, that continuous tempter. And notice where he goes. The Bible tells us, first of all, about the place. He now brings Jesus to the pinnacle of the temple, this perhaps pointed object at the very top of the temple in Jerusalem, about 450 feet above the ground, maybe on the 37th story level overlooking the Kidron Valley. And Jesus brings him now to the pinnacle of the temple. And as Jesus brings, or as Satan brings, Jesus to the pinnacle of the temple, I want you to notice not only the place, but I want you to notice the provocation. The provocation is listed in verse number 6 when he says, if thou be the Son of God. If thou be the Son of God, then he says to him, cast thyself down, or throw thyself down. Here we find this temptation to do it your way. In other words, Jesus Christ would be fully exalted and lifted up and his glory made manifest in God's due time. It was all according to God's timetable, for it was in the fullness of time that God sent forth his Son, made of a man, born of a woman, made under the law. And Jesus came according to the timetable that had been established, and he would suffer and die according to the timetable, and he would be resurrected according to God's timetable. And he is at this moment seated at the right hand of God the Father, exalted above all. His name is above all. And yet what Satan is saying is, hey, let's just take a shortcut to the glory that you deserve. You don't need to go to work. You don't need to be so faithful. You don't need to raise your children up in church. You don't need to follow after the doctrine of the Bible, and certainly you don't need to listen to some preacher just preaching at you. Why, who says you have to go to church so often? And you don't have to go through all of this. And hey, let's try a shortcut. Let's make a deal, Jesus. Instead of that cross thing, why don't you just do this? I mean, if you really want to be famous, why don't you just jump off this pinnacle and see if the angels don't come and pick you up? And if you're not careful along the way, you begin to rationalize. And at one time, boy, church is not going to be missed and I'm going to be faithful. And then there's soccer and then there's baseball and then there's this. And now we're taking shortcuts. And if we're not careful, we know that you're not going to be a Christian that's strong without prayer and the Bible and the preaching of the Word of God and the fellowship of the saints and the singing of the songs. But somewhere along the line, we think we're the exception. I don't need that much church. I don't need that much Bible. I don't need that much prayer time. And the devil convinces us that we can take a shortcut and still get everything done just fine. And so he comes to Jesus with an offer. And he's coming to many of you with an offer. Yes, it may be a job offer. Yes, it may be some kind of an offer from some backslidden friend. It may be an offer to go to the club or the bar. I don't know what it is tonight. I really don't. I just know he's always making offers because that's what he does. I read in one commentary regarding a first century false messiah that literally did jump off the pinnacle of the temple. His name was Simon Magus, and he did jump off the pinnacle of the temple, and there was nothing wrong with the dive according to what I read, but the landing messed everything up. Apparently, this was something that false prophets talked about, or even in one case tried, and Satan says, well, if you are who you say you are, then let's just take a shortcut to Calvary. You don't need all that blood. You don't need all that gore. And by the way, that's the message of false religion today. Anything to bypass the cross. Hey, we can find salvation without the blood. You see, Satan did not want Jesus going to the cross, and I, for one, am glad that he didn't take Satan's shortcut, that he went all the way to the cross. And so we see the continuation of temptation. But notice, secondly, the corruption of temptation. The corruption of temptation. Now notice in verse 6 again, and he said unto him, if thou be the Son of God. Of all of the things that Satan questions, the Bible, the literal creation, the family, marriage between a man and a woman, of all the things that are sacred that he has questioned, he has never questioned anything more sacred than the identity of Jesus Christ. Right. If thou be the Son of God. I spent a significant amount of time this week witnessing to a man that in some sense is a kind man and a man that is a successful man, a dear Jewish man, and yet the question in his mind and the hurdle he needs to come through is this simple question of the identity of Christ, because at this particular moment he is under the delusion of Satan, the delusion being that he cannot accept Jesus Christ as the Son of God. And that's exactly what Satan has done with millions and millions of Muslims and millions of Mormons and Jehovah's Witness. He has caused them to question, is Jesus really the Son of God? And this is what a false religion does, and this is what satanically inspired religion does. It questions the person and the deity of the Lord Jesus Christ. And let me tell you something tonight. Jesus did not need to prove his deity to anyone. He had been declared the Son of God by God the Father just hours before at his time, just days before at his time of baptism in the Jordan. The Bible says in Matthew 3:17, and lo, a voice from heaven saying, this is my beloved Son in whom I am well pleased. Hey, listen. Someone said, God said it, I believe it, that settles it. No. God said it, that settles it whether you believe it or not. God the Father looked down from heaven on the day of the baptism of Jesus Christ by John the Baptist, and God the Father said, this is my beloved Son in whom I am well pleased, and the dove descending upon the Lord Jesus Christ. And it's 40 days later. Not 40 days can get by before Satan comes to Jesus himself and says, are you the Son of God? Really? Is that true? If you're the Son of God, after God the Father had said it. Let me tell you something, my friend, tonight. Every promise in the book is yours, and when God declares truth in the Bible, you claim it, you hold on to it, and you don't let the devil cause you to question what the Bible says. My Bible says God will supply all of my need according to his riches and glory. My Bible says I can cast all of my care upon him because he cares for me. My Bible says I can come boldly before the throne of grace. I mean, if you start questioning, there's no end to it, my friend. Believe God up to the hilt. Believe every word of God to be true. And you see, Jesus had heard the voice that declared, "You are my beloved son." He knew, based upon the word of God, that he was who God said he was. And he recognized that he could not obey this satanic desire to somehow prove himself in another way. He was already secure. And I'm going to tell you something. When you are secure in who you are in Jesus Christ, when you recognize that you're completely accepted in the beloved, hey, you don't have to run around and do immoral acts to be accepted, and you don't have to get a tattoo or a piercing to be accepted, and you don't have to drink liquor to be accepted, and you don't have to sit in the back and talk with your friends to be accepted. Hey, when you know who you are in Christ, you're not going to be easy pickings for the devil. Jesus knew who he was. Satan could say all he wanted to say, "If thou be the Son of God," but he knew who he was. God's word was more authoritative than his experience. God's word was more authoritative than his weakness. God's word was more authoritative than Satan's question. You see, we must rely on the word of God in our moments of weakness, when we're tired and when we're weary and when we have migraine headaches and when we have sickness and when our children aren't doing well, and God wants us to question everything about the Bible. We've got to stand true to the word of God. Luke 16:31, and he said unto him, "If they hear not Moses and the prophets, neither will they be persuaded, though one of them rose up from the dead." Hey, Jesus said, if these people won't listen to the Bible, they would not listen to Moses if he rose up and spoke directly to them. People used to say, "Boy, wouldn't that be great if they discovered the ark, if they could just go up Mount Ararat and discover the ark of Noah. Why, everybody would get saved then." I'm going to tell you what, they could discover it, they could furnish it, they could inhabit it with animals two by two, and there's a world filled with people listening to Satan who would never believe that God was true. You don't need to believe based on an experience or based on a feeling. You need to believe based upon, "This is my beloved son in whom I am well pleased," based upon what God has already declared. And so we see a false challenge to the deity. Then secondly, we see a false quotation. And we have seen this to be the pattern whenever Satan came in the garden, and now as he comes to Jesus. And I want you to notice this in verse 6. He says, "For it is written, he shall give his angels charge concerning thee, and in their hands they shall bear thee up, lest at any time thou dash thy foot against a stone." Now in fact, the Bible says in Psalm 91 and verse 11, "For he shall give his angels charge over thee to keep thee in all thy ways." God's promise then is a promise of protection in one's ways. That is to say that when someone is following him, he will protect them. Psalm 91 is not a promise to those who do foolish stunts. It does not mean that God is bound to protect Evel Knievel when he jumps over the Snake River. It does not mean he is bound to protect you when you don't study for a test. It does not mean he's bound to protect you when you cheat or when you lie. It does not mean he's bound to protect us when we have done things that are wrong or when we have done things that are unsafe. And so here we see Satan just kind of forgetting a part of the verse. And that's what he seems to do in all of the new versions. He seems to forget parts of verses. And he seems to forget the word blood. He seems to forget the word virgin. He seems to forget in all of the new translations some of the very important truths that we need to remember. And in this case, Satan just kind of leaves out "to keep thee in all thy ways." And I want you to recognize Satan is an expert at falsely quoting the Bible. Listen, he knows more Bible than many Baptists I know. But the fact of the matter is, he oftentimes will take out what he knows to be right and insert it with error. He knows the Bible. He knows it better than you. But he twists it deceitfully. That's why Jesus said in John 8:44, "Ye are of your father the devil, and the lust of your father ye will do." He was a murderer from the beginning and abode not in the truth, because there is no truth in him. When he speaketh a lie, he speaketh of his own, for he is a liar and the father of it. He wrestled the truth out and then gave a false quotation. But notice not only a false challenge and a false quotation, but notice thirdly a false faith. A false faith. Jesus turned down a chance to do the miracle of making bread choosing rather to trust in God's provision. And Satan now goes to another extreme and tempts him to presume upon God's protection in a wrong way. Now notice this in verse number 6. If you be the Son of God, if you be the Son of God, cast thyself down. Now I want you to recognize that as Satan comes, he is literally saying, Jesus, put your faith in me. Listen, if you'll just follow what I'm telling you to do, then it's going to be okay if you'll just follow me. And you see, we must come to the place of understanding that true faith is living without scheming. True faith is believing that we are in God's will, following His word, and we don't have to try to scheme to get out or to wrestle out. You see, faith is believing something. It is believing that God accepts us in Christ Jesus on the basis of His word, not on the basis of what we can somehow perform, as in the case of jumping off the pinnacle of the temple. It's not that He had to do anything else to be in the center of God's will. He didn't have to scheme. He didn't have to somehow perform. He simply had to trust. And there's a great lesson in this. Trust in the Lord with all thine heart. But pastor, sometimes it's hard. And pastor, sometimes Christians aren't friendly. And I don't know about this problem or that problem. And so I'm thinking, I know God wants me to be faithful. I know I've got to be faithful with my wife. I know I've got to be faithful. I understand that I need to trust in the Lord. But I'm just thinking, just for one time, just to jump off the pinnacle of the temple. I've just got this idea. I'm going to quit my job and do this. I've just got this idea. I'm going to just try a different way to success. And I'm just going to be quick to my success. And I want to tell you something, that you must come back to a place of recognizing any shortcut that is putting confidence in your flesh is going to end in disaster at the bottom of the temple. And so we see that there was a false challenge. If you be the Son of God, there was a false quotation of the scripture. There was a false faith. Put your faith in me. Notice fourthly, there was a false purpose. Now, Jesus could have gained some followers had he jumped off the pinnacle. No question about that. I mean, I don't know about you. If I was to go to New York City and someone was to jump off the Empire State Building and some angels caught them at the bottom, it would at least get my attention. How many of you are with me? I mean, you would at least go, dude, did you see that? Jesus could have gained a crowd doing this. But his purpose was not to gain a crowd. And people get attention when they are bulimic or anorexic. And people get attention when they cut themselves. And people get attention when they do these different types of things. And Satan wants them to think that this is a way for acceptance. This is a way out of your problem, maybe. And Satan's going to show you lots of different ways, exit strategies, or ways to get attention. But please listen to me tonight. The purpose of Jesus was not to gain a crowd. The purpose of Jesus was to do his Father's will. And his Father's will was that he would walk straight up Golgotha to the cross of Calvary. That was his Father's will. And you need to understand something about Lancaster Baptist Church tonight. The goal of this pastor and this church is not to get a crowd. You say, well, man, I bet you if we just could get a rock and roll band, and I bet you if we could do this or do that, we might have a crowd. 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

And now for a word fitly spoken. The days of revival are by no means over. I believe the Christian who wants revival badly enough to pay the price can have revival. We can still get fire down from heaven. Dr. Tom Malone.

0: 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Stay tuned. 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
1: 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Here's attorney David Gibbs Jr.
0: Pastor Mark was completely perplexed. A man had approached him about attending church because he wanted to continue growing as a new Christian. But the man was a registered sex offender who was prohibited from being in areas around children. Not knowing how to balance protecting his congregation with lifting the fallen, wanting this person to grow in Christ, the pastor called us at the Christian Law Association. Our seasoned attorneys helped the church craft a legally sound policy that prohibited sex offenders from attending their church without appropriate conditions of guidance, separation, restraint, and other adults full-time chaperoning them while they are there. They must never be allowed to be alone with children. That is unwise and against the law. Every church has a right to protect and absolutely take care that no one hurts the children in that ministry. When you need assistance, keep your congregation safe and call us at the Christian Law Association.
1: Call 888-252-1969. That's 888-252-1969.

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1: With SRN News, I'm Bob Agnew in Washington. At the G7 Economic Summit in France, President Trump says he plans to hold further talks with Ukraine's president to discuss progress in the war with Russia.
2: And Ukraine is losing a lot of people, too. I mean, the whole thing is ridiculous. So, I'm going to do whatever I can.
1: U.S. allies at the summit are pushing for the war in Ukraine to be back on the president's top of his agenda. The European conflict has been, of late, moved to the back burner because of the focus on Iran. An end to the war should have a big impact on gas prices. Gas Buddy analyst Patrick DeHaan.
3: If this deal pans out, if the Strait reopens for the rest of the summer, it could mean gas prices that stay below $4 a gallon nationally. And it could mean diesel prices also see a fall below the $5 mark. So there's a lot of reasons to be optimistic, but we've also seen deals fall apart in the last couple of months as well.
1: It's a mixed bag on Wall Street right now. The Dow is up 356 points, the NASDAQ down by 312. There's been a military plane crash in California.
4: A B-52 bomber crashed shortly after takeoff at Edwards Air Force Base Monday in Southern California's Mojave Desert. Military officials said a huge plume of smoke was coming from the scene. The military aircraft, a Boeing B-52 Stratofortress, is a long-range bomber that usually carries a crew of five.
1: It's correspondent Jennifer King. The FBI and Secret Service stopped a plot to attack that UFC fight at the White House on Sunday. More from correspondent Laura Winters.
5: FBI Director Kash Patel with the announcement that the agency foiled a potentially deadly plot involving drones loaded with explosives. Those involved allegedly wanted to kill people attending Sunday's UFC America 250 event at the White House. The FBI director on his X page writing that multiple individuals are now in custody and the planned attacks were stopped cold. Laura Winters reporting.
1: And this is SRN News.
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7: Here's your forecast on WZYN 810 AM, the old Ship of Zion. Gusty wind and showers and thunderstorms through the afternoon, mid-80s on the high with a low pressure system over our area. 70 and more showers overnight. Rain looks likely on Wednesday. Afternoon thunderstorms, mid-80s. I'm meteorologist Steve Hamilton on WZYN 810 AM and online at WZYN.org.

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1: If that music did not stir you tonight, you are one sick puppy. That's all I can tell you. Wow. Listening to those youngsters sing. Well, I promise you, the angels were doing backflips in heaven over that. That just absolutely stirred my heart. Now, the young ladies in your choir up there are so incredibly beautiful. And the young men, well, those girls are really pretty. They really are. No, those young men are just startlingly handsome. Listening to them sing with that passion. Wow. Praise the Lord for that. Praise the Lord. Brother Fallor, thank you for the privilege of allowing us to come and be here. Now, I pray we've been a blessing to you, but I promise you, you've been a greater blessing to us. The ministry, the spirit in this church. And please don't ever take what you have here for granted. If you think this is of your making, God will give you back to you. And you'll want God back in a heartbeat. And by the way, I love sitting by your preacher up here. He is just is dynamic. I just love this man. He puts wind in my sails. Don't you take your pastor and his wife for granted. Man, you've got a choice servant of God. Turn in your Bibles, please, to the book of Mark, the book of Mark chapter 11. The book of Mark chapter 11. We're about to read a passage of Scripture that were it not in the Bible, you would never be able to accept it or believe it. But it is in the Bible. And yet most of the Christians that love the Lord, who are fervent for God, are not doing it. They're not obeying it. We have gotten comfortable, especially in America, with all of our prosperity and all of our blessings. We have gotten comfortable not doing this. You say, Brother Gibbs, what are you talking about? When is the last time you asked God to use you to do the impossible? Now, not something challenging, not something great, not something awesome, impossible. Ridiculously, ludicrously impossible. Can I challenge you? Don't waste your life trying to do something great for God. You say, what? Man. Don't waste your life trying to do something great for God. Man. Unsaved people do great things every single day. Right. Pick up any business journal. Look at what they're doing. And they make no pretense of having God in it. You have the Almighty God that said, I'm going to enable you to do not just something great, I'm going to enable you to do the impossible. Amen. Wow. Now, God says, at some point, you're going to need the impossible. I was in the Pacific Rim, and we were at a meeting of believers there. And it was a meeting that touched my heart because the people there were unbelievably impoverished. Now, we were the only people in this meeting, several thousand people there. We were the only people there with shoes. They weren't against shoes. They didn't have money for shoes. They were dressed in what we would call rags. And here are these believers. And three mothers came up to me. And they said, must be really hard for you to pray in America. I said, why would you say such a thing? And the one mother said, well, you have everything, or you think you do. And I said, what do you mean by that? She said, well, Brother Gibbs, do you understand? If we don't pray, we don't eat. Now, can you imagine how you'd pray tonight if your kids were hungry and you had no food? You'd have a whole different prayer life.
2: Yeah, right.
1: She said, if we don't pray, our kids die. There are no doctors. There's no medicine. Whoa. Well, we just run down to the local clinic. There isn't one. She said, if we don't pray, marauders come in and take everything and even steal our kids. Must be hard for you to pray because you think you have everything. If you could do something impossible for God, what would it be? And I promise you, at some point in your life, you're going to need God to do the impossible. Well, God says, I want to tell you how you, and he puts your name in the Bible. He said, I want to tell you how you can do the impossible. Let's get ready to read it. Mark chapter 11, starting at verse 22. And by the way, before I read this, Jesus up until now in the scriptures has done all the praying. The disciples and his followers have just been listening to him. Boy, that would have been something. But now he's about to tell his disciples and his followers how they should pray. And when he does this, he doesn't start with easy things. He starts with impossible things. I would have thought he kind of nursed them into it, preacher. But he didn't nurse them into it. He said, I want to show you how to do the impossible. Let's see what he says. Verse 22, and Jesus answering saith unto them, have faith in God. Now, I have that underlined and highlighted in my Bible. That's a critical thing. You see, the devil wants you to put faith in you. Well, I can do this. I can handle this. God, I can handle about 90%, 95%. If you just help me with the 5 or 10% that are a challenge for me, I got a lot of confidence in me. You're never going to do the impossible. You're all wrapped up with your faith in you. Have faith in God. For verily I say unto you that whosoever, now circle the word whosoever. Boy, that's an important word in that verse. That's your name. That's your name. You know, when the Bible, when it says whosoever will may come, same word. Wow. Somebody says, well, yeah, our preacher, he could do the impossible. And maybe some giant here of the faith could do the impossible, but not me. No, no, no. God says you. Whosoever shall say unto this mountain, be thou removed and be thou cast into the sea, and shall not doubt in his heart, but shall believe that those things which he saith shall come to pass, he shall have. Not maybe. He shall have whatsoever he saith. Mercy, what a statement. Straight from the lips of Jesus. Now, when he says move mountains, please don't get this. He's not talking about rearranging the topography. He's not like saying in the panhandle here, it's kind of flat, so let's bring some of the Rockies down here. We'll just rearrange the topography of the nation. No, no, no, no. This was a frame of speech that they used that we still use to this day. Have you ever heard somebody say, I got a mountain of debt right now? He don't have a mountain. It was a phrase for something that's impossible. I got a mountain of health trouble. I got relationships that are falling apart. I got a mountain of concern. And no, no, no. When he says move mountains, that's talking about what's impossible. Whosoever shall say unto this mountain, be thou removed and cast into the sea, and shall not doubt in his heart, but shall believe that those things which he saith shall come to pass, he shall have whatsoever he saith. Now, please note what he says there. Nobody can do this for you. Your preacher would if he could. You got to do it. What have you asked for that's impossible? What's on your impossible prayer list? Not a challenging list, not a difficult list, an impossible list. Look at the next verse. Therefore I say unto you, whatsoever things you desire, wow, when ye pray, believe that ye shall receive them and ye shall have them. What are you asking for? How many of you know the name Lester Roloff, great man of yesteryear? I've done 14 jury trials for that man. We were in the middle of a trial. I went down to his motel room, and he had papers spread over both beds, a table, a chair, a desk. And there were papers everywhere. And I said, "Are these papers for the trial?" He said, "No, no, no." I said, "What are these papers for?" He said, "This is my impossible prayer list." I said, "This is your impossible prayer list?" I said, "There's hundreds of pages here." He said, "David, I'm asking God for a lot." How did you get comfortable asking for next to nothing? How did you get comfortable not asking? Now, James says it clear. You have not because you what? Ask not. And if you could ask for the impossible, what would it be? All you got to do is ask in faith. And God says, "I'll answer it." Yeah, but Brother Gibbs, what if I ask and God doesn't do it? Now, there's only three times he'll not respond to your ask. Number one is if you don't do it, you don't ask. Well, I just think God knows. He does know what you need. But he says, "I write the terms on which we operate, and you have to ask." When we get to heaven, I just know the Lord is going to absolutely scold me blue. He's going to say, "David, you asked for so pitiful little. Why didn't you ask? You sat there and worked and were diligent and ran, but why didn't you ask for the impossible?" Mom, are you teaching the kids to ask for the impossible? What's on your prayer list for impossible? And by the way, you're not limited to one. It doesn't say you get one shot at this, so pick carefully. It's unlimited. But you have to ask. And so it's not going to happen if you don't ask. But number two, he said, "You ask and receive not because you ask amiss, that you may consume it on your own lust." If you start asking selfish, and boy, are we good at that in America. Oh, God, I just want a bigger house. I want a third car. The rest of the world can't figure out how to get a bicycle, and we can't live without two cars. God, I just want more, more, more, more. Make me a gajillionaire. In fact, make me a billionaire gajillionaire. And God says, "We're not going to play that game. I know what's in your heart." Boy, when you get ready to ask, you better ask God to get the selfishness out. "You have and receive not because you ask amiss, that you may consume it on your own lust." That's what James said. But there's a third time he won't honor it. And that is if you're asking outside his will. Our God loves you too much to give you anything outside his will. That's why Jesus said, "Thy will be done on earth as it is in heaven." But it starts with you asking. Now, listen to these verses, because it just comes again and again all the way through Scripture, over and over again. And mark these scriptures down, if you would, please. Matthew 19:26, "With man this is impossible, but with God all things are possible." Wow. Mark 9:23, "If thou canst believe, all things are possible to him that believeth." Mark chapter 10, verse 29, "With men it's impossible, but not with God. For with God all things are possible." Luke 18, 27, "The things which are impossible with men are possible with God." Genesis 18, verse 14, "Is anything too hard for the Lord?" Mercy. Seven times Jesus said, "Ask and ye shall receive." Do you really believe that he meant that? And if all of a sudden you had to have God just to survive, and boy, I pray that doesn't come, but that should strike fear in nobody, because he said, "Ask and we'll move mountains together." A young evangelist called my dad. He had come to town where we lived, and he called my dad on the phone, and this is in the early 50s, probably 50, 51. And he said, "I understand you have semi-trucks." My dad said, "I do." He said, "Well, I have a tent, and I need some trucks to help pull my tent up." He said, "My trucks are so shot, they're so decrepit, they're so impossibly worn out, that I don't have the power to pull my tent up, and I got to get this tent up so that I can preach under the tent." And he said, "Would it be possible for you to come and help me get my tent up?" My dad said, "Sure, I'll be glad to help you with that." Well, I was just a kid, and any time I could hop in one of those semis and take a ride, I enjoyed doing it. Well, I hopped in a truck with my dad, and I think there were probably 8 or 10 other trucks and drivers my dad had there. And we went and met this young evangelist. He was, I don't know, maybe 19, 18. And he had his tent spread out all over the ground. And my dad got out and walked around and took a look at his tent. And my dad came back to him. He said, "Young man, I don't know how to tell you this. Your tent is shot." He said, "I've never seen anything like this." He said, "You got more patch than tent. And whoever patched it did a terrible job. This tent isn't going anywhere. It's shot." He said, "You're right, Mr. Gibbs." My dad said, "We hook our trucks up to this, we'll shred this in a million pieces." He said, "No, no, no, you're right, you're right. But," he said, "here's what I want you to do. Hook your trucks up, but don't pull. Don't pull." He said, "I gotta have this tent to get the gospel out." My dad said, "Well, what good's it gonna do to hook our trucks up?" He said, "I'm gonna go over here and get on my face and ask God to move a mountain." I'd never heard anybody say that before. I turned to my dad and said, "What's he talking about, move a mountain?" He said, "Son, he's going to ask God to do the impossible." Now, he said, "Don't pull." Well, my dad hooked those trucks up, and the drivers came by my dad and said, "This tent ain't going nowhere." My dad said, "He's over there praying for the impossible right now." When's the last time you put your faith on point? Where you spoke up

for all of us to hear it. Ooh. After about 15 minutes, he came back. He said, okay, pull. My dad said, son, I'll do it, but I don't want you mad when I wreck your tent. He looked at my dad and he said, my God's going to do the impossible. Do you have that God? Or is the truth you just want to play the game safe? I don't ever want to put me out there where they'd say that nut thinks that somehow God's going to use him to do a miracle. You didn't read the verse, whosoever shall say. Whew. Those trucks started pulling, and an amazing thing happened. That tent started coming up, and it started humming. And it was vibrating in the wind, and there was a humming noise that was overwhelming, and the tent went up. And he got the tent up, and he said, okay, stake it off, stake it, stake it. And immediately my dad's drivers ran to him and said, how do you do that? That's not possible. How did he do that? When is the last time you prayed for something and people said, how did you do that? You see, you can't explain the impossible. But we're almost afraid to venture out and to say something. My dad said, son, I'll give it to you. Your God did the impossible. He said, that's amazing. And my dad said, I can't tell you how much I admire your prayer. The fact you were to go public and say that to us. You know what the devil says? Don't make a fool of yourself. Don't you do something where people are going to say, that nut, that crazy woman. Wow. This is God calling us to do it. My dad says, boy, I'll tell you, God did it. But he said, son, I don't think we ought to tempt God too much further. He said, I think what we ought to do is raise some money and get you a new tent. And he said, no, I don't need a new tent. I only need this tent for two more weeks because God's called me to start a church in this town. And I've already rented an old dilapidated movie theater that holds 60 people. And I'm going to put a church here, but I need this tent for two more weeks. My dad said, wow, good, we need churches. But he said, Mr. Gibbs, there is something you could pray with me about. My dad said, what's that? He said, I've asked God to let me put the Romans Road on television. You got to understand, television was in its super infancy. Television would come on in the afternoon and go off about 8 o'clock at night. And the picture was full of white snow. How many of you remember the white snow TV pictures, right? And how many of you remember then we'd have the kids hold the rabbit ears and get nuked? Wow. He said, I want to put the Romans Road on television. Now, there was no religious broadcasting on television. Zero. There wasn't hardly anything on television. But he said, I want to put the Romans Road and give people the gospel on television. My dad said, wow. He said, son, you got some experience at this? This is a kid's dinner. He said, no. He said, you have any training in television? He said, no. He said, you have any credentials or degrees? He said, no. He said, I never got to finish high school, Mr. Gibbs. He said, my junior year of high school, my dad died. And I had to go to work to feed my three sisters and my mother. So I never got to finish school. My dad says, you got any money? He said, no, if I had money, I'd have a new tent. But I said, let me get this right. You got no experience. You got no credentials. You got no money. What makes you think you are going to put the gospel on television? He said, because I asked.

Do you have any idea how powerful your ask is? He looked at my dad and he said, God could get so much better than me, but I asked. On the way home in the truck, I said, you think he's going to put the Romans Road on television, Dad? Man, I'd like to see that. My dad said, son, I don't know, but I'll tell you this. That tent was going nowhere, and God moved a mountain, and the man that did that is asking God to put the Romans Road on television. Mercy, what would you do impossible? Well, he did his tent for 2 weeks. We went down and saw a couple services, and then he moved into that movie theater, old, decrepit, worn-out place, rat-infested. In fact, it's the only church I ever saw that had a sign out front. It's the craziest sign I ever saw. It said, we have rats and we're fighting them, but please keep your feet on the seat in front of you so if something furry runs by, you don't jump. I thought, what a welcoming sign that is. And this is the guy that wants to be on television. Well, the first Saturday that he was in that building, he went up to the TV station, got the manager, and he said, I want you to put me on TV. I have no money, but I need 10 minutes to give the Romans Road. And that manager said, you have no money. Why would I put you on for free when I got people standing in line with money and I don't have any time to be able to sell them? Why would I give it to you for free? He said, because I asked. He said, you asked who? He said, I asked God. Come on. He mocked him. He said, you're crazy. He said, your God isn't putting you on this station. Now get out of here. And threw him off the property. Next Saturday, he went back. He said, I still don't have money, but I need 10 minutes. And he said, son, you're a slow learner. You are never getting on this station. And he cussed him out and threw him off the property. Third week, he went back. Now he got ugly. He said, you show up again, I'm going to have you arrested for trespass. You're barred from ever coming around here again. I don't care who you're talking to, you're not getting on this. And threw him off the property again. But this time, as he was walking off the property, a secretary sitting there at a desk said, can I ask you a question? She said, this Romans Road, does it tell somebody how to go to heaven when they die? He said, that's exactly what it does. She said, well, my sister is dying and only has a few days to live. Would you come give the Romans Road to my sister? He said, I'd be honored to. She said, get in your car and follow me. He started following this secretary, and he thought the sister lived in the area. The sister lived 200 miles away. So he's following her for 200 miles, and now he's running out of fuel, and he's blinking his lights. There's no cell phones. And he said, look, I'm sorry. I don't have money, and I'm out of fuel. She said, I got to get you to my sister. I'll fuel you up. Come, come. Got to the sister. Within a half an hour, he led that sister to Christ with the Romans Road. As they walked out of the house from the sister, that secretary said, is that what you want to put on TV, what you did with my sister? He said, that's exactly right. She said, well, come next Saturday, you're going to put it on TV. Amen. He said, that's really sweet, but that station manager, he hates me. She said, I know, that's my husband. But here's what you don't know. He doesn't own the station, I do. He works for me. He just likes to act like he owns it. You come next Saturday and do exactly what you did with my sister. She said, now your suit is shot. It's got holes in it, young man. Here's some money to get a new suit. And don't you change anything. Do exactly what you did with my sister.
That sister only lived a few more days. The next Saturday, he showed up, gave the Romans Road for 12 minutes. And he said, if you prayed that prayer, I want you to call this number. And 450 people dialed the number. The next week, over 600 did it. She said, I have two other stations I own. Now you're on three. And she said, I know everybody that has a station. And within a year, he was on 800 stations. Within 5 years, he was on 2,600 stations. And people would come to him and say, how'd you do this? He said, I asked. God could have got somebody with degrees. God could have got somebody with talent, somebody with money, but they didn't ask. I asked. Your ask is powerful beyond anything you can imagine. But the devil's going to try to say, not you. No, no, no, not you. And God's sitting here saying, did you not read it? Say unto this mountain and ask in faith, believing, and ye shall receive. Wow. I told you this morning about my mother getting polio. Being in the hospital for 2.5 years in an iron lung. Music was my mom's life. And music was wiped out overnight. As I listen to that beautiful piano work tonight, listen to these beautiful singers. What she thought was how she was going to serve God her whole life. And she loves serving God. But now she can't do anything. She's strapped in a wheelchair. She can't feed herself. When my mom came home from the hospital, we'd not had family devotions for several years because mom was in the hospital. And my dad held devotions, and he read the word, and then we prayed, and he asked my mom, what do you want us to pray for? And I'll never forget, my mom said, I know I'm very damaged goods. Who'd want me? But I'm asking God to give me some way to serve him. And then she said this, I still have breath. If you have breath, God's got something for you to do. Bodies wear out, but breath is his tool. I thought, boy, that's a sweet sound, but, well, new pastor in our community starting a church stopped at our house. And he said, I just wanted to pray with you. I've heard you've had a rough road. And I thought, we have. And he said, is there anything I can pray for you, Mrs. Gibbs? And my mom said, yes. She said, I don't know what God could do with me, but I can't dress myself. I can't feed myself, but I got breath. Would you pray God and give me something to do? I don't care what it is. Anything. Don't you leave this life without using that breath. Finally, that man said, I got an idea. He said, we haven't started our church yet, so we don't have services and that. We don't have a Sunday school. But in about 4 weeks, we're going to start services and we're going to have a Sunday school. Strapped in that wheelchair, you think you could do Sunday school? My mom said, I'd love to. She said, please let me try. He said, okay, it's yours. When he left, my mom said, David, God's moving mountains. God's moving mountains. When they had the first Sunday, there we are, me and my sister, we're the Sunday school. And I thought, boy, this is grim. I'm going to go to church the rest of my life with my sister, who today is a great lady. But my mom, strapped in that wheelchair, gave a Sunday school lesson like there were 1,000 kids there. After a couple of weeks, she said, we got to do something to get more kids. And she said, I have an idea. Your granddad, when these trucks were all open air, he would put canvas tops on them every Saturday night, and they'd go out on Sunday and pick kids up and take them to Sunday school.
and they called them the truck kids. There's a big bus company uptown. She said, let's go up there and ask them to give us a bus. I said, Mom, that's a sweet thought, but we have no money. You see, when my mom got polio, there was no hospitalization. My mom's hospital bills were $3.5 million. And my dad gave his word that he'd pay every penny of it, and he did. Took him his whole life to pay it off. He paid it and interest. He said, if you take care of my bride, I give you my word, I will pay it off. And he did. She said, well, God will just have to make him understand. She said, I want you to take me up there and let's get a bus. She said, our God is in the mountain moving business, David. By the way, that's your God. I took my mom up to this big bus company in town, hundreds of buses everywhere. Parked her car up next to the building there. And when I went to get my mom out of the car, we had an accident. Accidentally, my mom fell through my arms. When someone can't embrace you back, it's hard to hang on to them. And I'd never hurt my mom, never. But she slid through my arms and she went crashing down on the ice and snow. And when she hit, then I fell on top of her and she screamed in pain. And I can still hear her voice. She said, don't move me, don't move me, I'll pass out. She said, don't let me pass out, David. I gotta get this bus. I said, Mom, let's go home. She said, no, I've asked. Just wait me lay here. After about 15 or 20 minutes, she said, get your hanky out. She said, I can't dry my tears. She didn't have the ability to wipe her own tears. She said, I don't want them to know I was crying. Wipe my tears for me, son. And let's go get that bus. All the way in, all I could think of, brother, is, oh God, she's going to be so disappointed. Walked in and there's a lovely young lady sitting there at the reception desk. And my mom said, we don't have any money and we need a bus so we can get kids to Sunday school. And she said, you mean you don't have any money? My mom said, no, we don't. She said, well, I've never seen them do that here before, but there's a first for everything. She said, let me call the vice president. She called the guy on the phone and said, there's a lady down here who wants you to give her. She has no money. She needs a bus to get kids to Jesus. That's what she says. And he said, we're not going to give her a bus. Tell her to leave. That little girl said, you come tell her. She's in a wheelchair. Get down here. That guy came down nice enough, but very abrupt. He said, lady, I've worked here 30-some years. We've never given a bus away to free for anybody. We're not going to start with you. Sorry. My mom said, well, that's kind. Thank you for coming down. But she said, I want to ask you, do you own the buses? He said, no, the owner owns the buses, the president. She said, well, you can't give them to me. They're not yours. Amen. I got to talk to the guy who owns them. And he said, the owner's not coming. And that quick, the little girl dialed the president. And here he come. He came down, stood there, looked at my mom. And he said, lady, I'm not going to give you a bus. I'm not going to do it. But let me tell you why I'm standing here. You parked your car under my office window. I saw you fall. I watched the pain you were on the ground. I have never seen a bus matter to anybody like that. What in the world? My mom says, you need to understand. If you don't give me a bus, God's going to be awfully upset with you. He said, okay, lady, here's the deal. I'm going to give you one bus, one driver, one Sunday. That's it. But you got a promise and you'll be sure God knows about it. My mom said, I will.
I thought, I don't believe this. She got a bus. Then my mom said, I need one more favor. We have two sides to our town, east and west. I really need two buses and two drivers. He said, okay, just one Sunday, two buses, two drivers. But lady, I don't need God against me. And somehow I got a feeling you got God with you. Does anybody know that you got God with you? Wow. We walked out. I said, Mom, I don't believe it. You got a bus. How'd you do that? She said, Son, I didn't. Nobody'd give me anything. But God does mountain moving. That's what he did. One Sunday, two buses, two drivers. The second Sunday, he gave us three buses. Then four. By the end of the year, he was giving 50-some buses and drivers. And before he was done at the end of the year, there wasn't a Sunday when several hundred buses and drivers weren't given for free. The Sunday school with no kids in it never had fewer than 5,000 children. And it was all done by a lady who couldn't do anything. All she had was breath. But that breath let her ask, in faith believing. And people would say to her, Ms. Gibbs, how did you do this? She said, you don't understand. I didn't do it. God did it. Amen. Every Sunday she'd have me take her down where all these buses were parked. And she'd tell the driver, she'd say, now put out your cigarettes. You're going to church. You're going to get saved today. And they'd say, no, we're not going. And she'd say, yes, you are. You're going to follow me and go. And like little ducks, they'd follow her in. And every Sunday, dozens of them would get saved. What are you asking for? My mom went before the city council. And she asked the city council, I don't care where they go to church, can they ride a city bus for free if they're going to church on Sunday? And the president of the city council and the mayor said, no, we can't do that. And the man that owned the big bus company jumped up and said, you better give it to her. She's going to ask for more. I don't know what it'll be. But when this lady talks to God, he listens. Do you understand? God listens to you. But you got to ask in faith believing. Mercy. When my mom went home to be with the Lord, the church sent a delegation to the funeral. And I said, bless we can tell. Off of the buses, in excess of 275 missionaries are on the field who got saved riding those buses. 150 pastors are in the pulpit who got saved riding the buses. Good job for a lady. And then they used her quote, that's very damaged goods. God wants to use you. Now, the devil's got a simple ploy. Knowing this truth changes nothing if you're not willing to ask in faith believing. Specifically ask. And the word ask and ye shall receive is the word for asking specifically. I recommend you write it down and don't ever start writing it down. My wife has helped me. We keep lists of impossible things we're asking God for. It'll make all the difference in the world. A young man and his wife were on the way to Africa to be missionaries. They sent all their belongings and then they were to leave the next week. But his wife came down with a debilitating disease and was bedbound. They never got to go. And their dreams were crashed. She could never get out of bed the rest of her life. So they prayed this prayer, God, you're the God of the impossible. Let us help send somebody in our place. God, please,
He said, I told God, help me to make the money to send somebody in our place. He started a business in his garage in Cleveland, Ohio. A dirt floor garage with no electricity. You had to run a cord from the house out. But God gave him an invention that the military grabbed. And before long, he was making an enormous amount of money. And he would pay his tithes and his offerings. And then they started paying missionaries. And by the time I met him, he and his wife, Carl and Hannah Smith, were paying the personal support for over 400 missionaries. Beyond their tithe. And I said, how'd you do that? He said, I asked. And I said, do I understand it's up to 400? He said, no, that's not accurate. And I said, well, I thought maybe not. That's a big number. He said, right now we're at 700. I asked, what do you want God to do? We were at a church. Michael was standing there with me, and an elderly couple walked up and said, we heard you preach on doing the impossible. We live with a comfortable retirement in Florida, and we ask God to use us. We don't need any support. We have a retirement. But what we did was we decided to be missionaries, and we went to the coldest spot on earth in Russia. And Brother Gibbs, we've just come back after almost 3 years there. And in the last 3 years, we have personally led over 650 people to Christ. And now we're going back. And it's all because we asked. I don't know what God wants you to do. Here's what I know. Ask in faith, believing, and ye shall receive. Bow your heads, Father. Forgive me for asking for so little. Forgive us for thinking that somehow life is about the good life here. This is not what it's about. Brother Gibbs, my heart's been spoken tonight. My heart's been touched. I want God to use me to do the impossible. My heart's been touched, and tonight I want to ask God for some impossible things. If that's true, hold your hand up right now. Hold your hand up high. My heart's been touched tonight. If you got your hand up, I want you to get up out of your seat and make your way to this altar. You come right now. You didn't raise your hand, but you say I should have. You come too. It's not a matter of talent. It's not a matter of ability. That's why your faith is in God, not ourselves. What can we ask? Oh, my. Nothing is impossible. Nothing. Ask and ye shall receive. Father, tonight, again, forgive me for asking for so pitiful little. And God, tonight, by your grace, we're taking you at your word. You are God. And those passages we read will not change for all eternity. A gajillion years from now, they'll read the same as they read right now tonight. Ask and ye shall receive in faith believing. God, hear our cry. God, I don't know what the burdens are, but don't let us get comfortable not asking, because we don't have any right to do that. You want us to make you look good on this planet. God, hear us, hear our cry. I pray this in the name of Jesus. Amen.

Brother Gibbs, I got everything all set up here. I'm by my family. I'm in a garden spot to live. Nothing wrong with that as long as that's not keeping you from asking. Ask, and God says, I'll move mountains. What's the cry of your heart? What's my cry?

Turn to your neighbor right now, and I want you to tell your neighbor, I'm going to move some mountains. Tell your neighbor, but don't say it if you don't mean it. I'm going to move some mountains. There should never be a time that we're not in the mountain moving business. God wants us to do this, to do impossible things. Impossible things. I told you about that Chinese church this morning. When I told them, how do you do all of this? They said, we move mountains. We ask God for the impossible. Oh, it'll change everything. Everything. Let's sing this song. She's got it. She's been playing it in the background here. Let's have one of the song leaders come up here and lead us in it. Would you lead us in it? Devil wants to get you out of here without asking. That's his ploy. Knowing the truth doesn't make it happen. Hell's going to be full of people who knew how to be saved, but they wouldn't ask. And heaven's going to be full of Christians who God says, I was waiting for you to do the impossible, but you never asked. Oh, listen. Let's sing this song together.

Do you know when most Christians start asking when they're panicked? We're flat terrified. Boy, you go down to the emergency room, you can't hardly breathe, there's a major pain in your chest. Just watch what your prayer life would do, because you're panicked. And He is an ever-present help in time of trouble. That's not a problem. But that's not when we're supposed to be asking only. Let's sing this last verse. Listen to it very carefully. Make all thy wants and wishes known. Sing the last one.

0: Please keep our ministry in your prayers. We desperately, desperately need your help. I want you to jot four things down for me, if you would, because this is what we encounter on an everyday basis, and it's critical that we have your prayers for them. Number one, the first thing I need you to pray for is that we can continue to share the gospel. I hope you understand, they're telling us the gospel is hate speech. It's not hate speech. It's the most loving message of all eternity. But they want us to get quiet. They want you to keep the gospel to yourself. Number two, they don't want us to give the gospel to children. They're saying that's child abuse. And we encounter that regularly. Now, we've had this for 40 years, but not like now. Boy, we have a duty to raise our children in the nurture and admonition of the Lord. Number three, we're commanded to live holy. And you can't live holy if your voice agrees with this world. You understand, your voice speaks from your heart. And boy, when they come up and say, Mr. Gibbs, you don't think that these things are sin, do you? Absolutely, because the Bible says they're sin. And we've got to live holy. And then write number four down. This one has been there a long time. They want us to stop praying, especially out loud. That prayer scares them. And they want your prayers to be neutral. They want your prayer where it causes no offense, no conviction to anybody. Boy, look through Scripture. We're commanded to pray, and we're commanded to pray for righteousness. Please pray for these four things. We deal with them every single day. If you didn't sign up for our newsletter, please do that now. We need your help. Your prayer is invaluable, invaluable. And if you signed up this morning, you don't need to do it again. The newsletter's free. All we need for you to do is to say, send it to me, and I'll give you 2 minutes a month and pray on your prayer checklist. That's what we're begging you for. Now, trust me, those 2 minutes are priceless to us, because I don't know how we're going to do. People come to me all the time and say, how do you handle this number of cases? How do you make the finest? I don't know. I got to move mountains on a regular basis, and I need your prayer as never before. Wow. As I told you this morning, the only hope we have is the gospel and the local church. And now the devil's going after both of those with a passion. And can I warn you? An awful lot of the people we have in Congress who say, I'm a Christian, and I hope they are. But let me tell you what we find. They don't believe Jesus is the only way to heaven. And when we meet with them, we say, you believe Jesus is your Savior? Yes, that's my way. But you can believe in Allah and Muhammad, and you can believe in a lot of other things. You can believe in a calf, and it'll get you to heaven. That's not what the Bible says. Jesus said, I am the way, the truth, and the light. And so, boy, please, we are just up against that heavy duty. Pray for these cases. Ushers, come on forward. You didn't sign up for our newsletter, but you say, send it to me. I'll give you 2 minutes a month and pray for these lawsuits. Send me that newsletter. Hold your hand up, would you? And please get that and fill it out. Oh, we need you. You don't need to sign up again, but we just don't want to miss anybody. We covet your prayers for all the right spiritual reasons. Your prayer has power. Dr. Kluth, thank you. And the books in the back, please, every dime we make on them, the one on the Constitution, it's not that the world doesn't know what it says. God's people don't know what it says. And that's why I encourage you to get this and read through it. It amazes me. People write me all the time, said, I just read this book. I had no idea that was in the book. Please, it's what you pledge. By the way, do you understand? When we send a soldier to war, and yesterday we just celebrated all those who served, when we send them to war and put their lives in jeopardy, they swear to uphold this. This is what we tell them is worth dying for. This is what their oath requires. And you don't even know what they're pledging to. And by the way, they found out 90-some-odd percent of those don't know what they pledged to.
1: That's right, they don't.
0: boy, please look at that book. And then One Nation Under God, 10 things everybody should know about the founding of America. God has been so gracious to our nation. The one my wife just wrote on choices for teens. And we're watching teens wreck their lives. By the way, one of the most dangerous things now is everything they can get on the internet. They've got access to things that were just never accessible before. And so please look at that. And then the book Across the Miles, the lessons. We have done millions of miles on the ground. I have 7 million miles on Delta and 3 million on American and 2 million on other airlines. And we've done a lot of beat the road. And I love every minute of it, not because I like travel. I hate travel. I love being with God's people and defending them. That's been the joy of our life. These are stories from across the miles. And then my wife's devotion books there in the back there. Please, if these would be a blessing, get them back there. My wife and I, before we go to bed tonight, we always join in prayer no matter what time it is. And tonight we're going to pray for Pastor and Mrs. Fuller. And I want you to join us. Now here's what I'm asking for. Before you pillow your head and sleep, will you get on your knees and ask God to especially protect and bless your preacher and his bride? Now, I'm not saying, watch this. You go to McDonald's, you order a quarter pounder with cheese, which I love, and you say, God, be with the pastor and his wife. Nothing wrong with that prayer, except that's not what I'm asking. Will you take a special season and pray? The devil wants to destroy what you have here. And the easiest way to destroy it is by going after the shepherd and his precious family. We need for you to pray. How many of you will join my wife, Glorianne, and I in praying for your pastor and his wife? Hold your hand up. Now, if you raised your hand, you just made an appointment with God. And you blow off an appointment with me, that is no big deal. But don't you dare blow off an appointment with God. How many of you are going to keep your appointment with God tonight? Hold your hand up. Praise the Lord. Turn to your neighbor one more time and say, the devil better watch out. I'm going to be moving mountains. Tell him. Tell your neighbor. God bless you, church pastor.
1: Thank you, preacher.

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0: Can a registered sex offender attend your church? Stay tuned. You need to know the answer to this.
1: The Legal Alert. Here's attorney David Gibbs Jr.
0: Pastor Mark was completely perplexed. A man had approached him about attending church because he wanted to continue growing as a new Christian. But the man was a registered sex offender who was prohibited from being in areas around children. Not knowing how to balance protecting his congregation with lifting the fallen, wanting this person to grow in Christ, the pastor called us at the Christian Law Association. Our seasoned attorneys helped the church craft a legally sound policy that prohibited sex offenders from attending their church without appropriate conditions of guidance, separation, restraint, and other adults full-time chaperoning them while they are there. They must never be allowed to be alone with children. That is unwise and against the law. Every church has a right to protect and absolutely take care that no one hurts the children in that ministry. When you need assistance, keep your congregation safe and call us at the Christian Law Association.
1: Call 888-252-1969. That's 888-252-1969.
2: Ain't a thing in this world that compares to Jesus. He is the best there's ever been. Oh, thank the Lord for him. I'm glad that he is what I could not be. Could have never paid the price. The debt was too high. I like that in Revelation chapter 5. What a sad sight. There's no one found worthy. There's no one found worthy, Brother Bowling, but then all of a sudden, there was one. Thank God there's one found worthy. And ever since then, I've just been claiming him. And it's been working good. And it'll keep working mighty fine. Thank God for a spotless lamb. I want to sing about what I'm thankful for. This song just sort of says, thank God for these

And now, our scripture of the day. 1 Thessalonians 5, verse 23. And the very God of peace sanctify you wholly. And I pray God your whole spirit and soul and body be preserved blameless unto the coming of our Lord Jesus Christ. 1 Thessalonians 5, verse 23.

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1: With SRN News, I'm Bob Agnew in Washington. Iran's top diplomat says today the tentative deal to end the war between the U.S. and Iran will require Israel to withdraw from Lebanon. That's a condition Israel has already rejected. Iran's foreign minister said today that Israel's occupation of parts of South Lebanon would violate the deal. Israel is there because it's trying to clamp down on the Iran-backed Hezbollah rebels that have been firing missiles at Israeli civilians. U.S.

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0: Welcome to Lighting the Old Paths broadcast, the ministry of Lighthouse Baptist Church in Plains, Georgia, with Pastor James Burke. We're glad you've joined us today and trust that this time in God's Word will be a help and a blessing to you.
1: Deuteronomy chapter number 8, verse number 11. Beware that thou forget not the Lord thy God in not keeping his commandments and his judgments and his statutes which I command thee this day. Lest when thou hast eaten and art full and hast built goodly houses and dwelt therein, and when thy herds and thy flocks multiply and thy silver and thy gold is multiplied and all that thou hast is multiplied, then thine heart be lifted up, and thou forget the Lord thy God, which brought thee forth out of the land of Egypt from the house of bondage, who led thee through the great and terrible wilderness, wherein were fiery serpents and scorpions and drought, where there was no water, who brought thee forth water out of the rock of flint, who fed thee in the wilderness with manna, which thy fathers knew not, and it says that he might humble thee, and that he might prove thee to do thee good at thy latter end. And thou say in thine heart, my power and the might of mine hand hath gotten me this wealth. But thou shalt remember the Lord thy God, for it is he that giveth thee power to get wealth, that he may establish his covenant with which he sware unto thy fathers as it is this day. Just for my benefit, can we read those last two verses? And it shall be if thou do all that, let me start over, and it shall be if thou do at all forget the Lord thy God and walk after other gods and serve them and worship them, I testify against you this day that ye shall surely perish, as the nations which the Lord destroyed before your face, so shall ye perish, because ye would not be obedient unto the voice of the Lord your God. Now, if the Lord will help us today, I want to preach on the thought, a call to remember. This, as I mentioned earlier, this is Memorial Day, and it's been set aside to remember those that have died while serving in the military. The modern proclamation about Memorial Day, it calls on all Americans to observe Memorial Day by praying for permanent peace. Most Americans observe the day by shopping, with cookouts, or by lake days, which I'm not against any of those things. But there's very little remembrance, and dare I say, even less praying. The Bible speaks about remembrance and remembering some things, however. Over in the book of Joshua, chapter number 4, Joshua set up 12 stones in the midst of Jordan in the place where the feet of the priest which bare the ark of the covenant stood, and they are there unto this day. The reason Joshua set up those stones is so those people that passed over on dry ground could remember the crossing of the Jordan. Jesus told his disciples to remember his words in John chapter 15, verse number 20. He says, remember the word that I said unto you, the servant is not greater than his Lord. If they have persecuted me, they will also persecute you. If they have kept my saying, they will keep yours also. So very, very plain and to the point. He said, boys, if they're going to persecute me, mark it down, they're going to persecute you. And we see this often

0: even today. When we take communion or the Lord's Supper, we are remembering the death of Christ. 1 Corinthians 11:23, Paul says that he's received from the Lord, and then he delivers to them the Lord Jesus, and how that that same night he that which was betrayed took bread. So God's people, even in our text and beyond, are called to remember some things. We talked about in song, the Dewberries talked about his faithfulness. Lori and the girls talked about his faithfulness and his goodness, and how that he has been faithful and how that he has been good. Can I tell you, it'd be good for us as we celebrate this as Americans to remember some things, but as Christians, it would do us good to set aside some time to remember some things that God has done for us. I'm going to try to weave those two things together. It's great to be an American, and it's great to be a Christian, but it is even great to be an American Christian. I'll say that today. Number one, let me give you this. Let us remember the leading of the Lord. Verse number one and verse number two of chapter 8. The Bible says, all the commandments which I command thee this day shall ye observe to do, that ye may live and multiply and go in and possess the land which the Lord sware unto your fathers. And thou shalt remember all the way which the Lord thy God led thee these 40 years in the wilderness, to humble thee and to prove thee, to know what was in thine heart, whether thou wouldest keep his commandments or no. Now, with this said, we look at this first point, remember the leading of the Lord, and we see that we ought to remember all the way which the Lord thy God led thee. Israel had stood here, right where they are. They had stood here before, and they had doubted. This doubting led to them wandering for 40 years in the wilderness. These 40 years, no doubt, were humbling. They were learning about each other. They were learning more about God. They were learning about His Word and whether or not it was true. But can I tell you this? Because of their doubting and their disobedience, they were having to learn these lessons the hard way. I was listening. I told you Wednesday night that Brother Kurt would be on the radio doing an interview, and then being able to preach on WZYN on Thursday morning. So I listened to it, and he did a great job. And brother Justin Atchison asked him, now, can you tell us where the boys' home is going or is? And he said, it's in Union, Mississippi. And he said, now, where is that? He said, it's about 5.5 hours away from where I live. He said, now, where is that? He said, it's in the wilderness. And I think what Brother Justin wanted to know was, you know, like from, what is it, Jackson, Mississippi? Is that the capital of Mississippi? I have no idea. I failed school, I think. But wherever the capital, what's the biggest city? When somebody says, now, where is America's? I try to find the biggest city and say, we're about 2.5 hours south of Atlanta, or we're about 30 to 45 minutes from Cordell, exit 101 on the interstate. And Kurt said, it's in the wilderness. Well, that's the home state of Mississippi is in the wilderness, okay? But I got to thinking about this as I was studying this week, and it made me chuckle just a little bit. But sometimes that's where God places you, in the wilderness. Now, I don't believe that Brother Kurt is going there as a punishment. I believe he's being obedient to God and going there. But these people found themselves in the wilderness because of disobedience and because of their doubting. But they were learning these lessons the hard way. It'd be so much better for them to be in the land of Canaan, that promised land, and learning about God's people and learning about the things of God and learning God's word and be at peace. But instead, they were having to fight tooth and nail. They were having to depend on God to give them manna and to give them bread every day because they could not fight for themselves. They could not do things for themselves. They had to depend on God. Now, America, too, we have come through many difficult times. You think about our freedom, how many times throughout the years, going back to its inception, you think about how many times our freedom or our future has been unsure. How many times the basic freedoms have been under attack, whether through the politics or through different things, they've been under attack. How many times foreign enemies have threatened us? How many times problems, domestic problems, have been too serious to solve? But yet through it all, our nation still stands. Our flag still waves. Somehow or another, we are still here. And I realize there's people, probably some in here, you hate everybody. And you're always going to. Nobody can make you happy. I understand that. Doesn't matter who gets voted in. No matter who gets voted out. But guess what? We're here. America's here for a reason. You are here for a reason. For such a time as this. Things are happening. Listen. I'm not talking about what you see on TV. I'm not talking about what you see on your social feeds. But things are happening that we cannot see in God's timeline that are far beyond what you and I think for such a time as this. Because God somewhere has got a book and He's got a calendar and He's turning pages and it's real close to the end. And I'm thankful that God has got us where He has us right now because it is coming down to the end. And as it comes down to the end, and as we're fighting these wars that pop up out of nowhere, that seems to be for no reason at all, that seems to be for no benefit at all, for no benefit for no person at all, I'm thankful today that through it all, I'm saved, and no matter what happens, I'm safe in the hand of God. Remember the leading of the Lord. God has led this nation through some dark times. We have triumphed over our enemies. There's been times of refreshing that have come from the Lord. And we do need a time of spiritual refreshing. We need a time of revival. We think back, and forgive me for getting the timetable wrong. I believe it was last year. Was it earlier this year when Charlie Kirk was killed? I guess it was last year. When Charlie Kirk was killed. And there, even leading up to that, I could remember different quote-unquote revivals that were springing up in college bases. And I'm not going to be critical one way or the other about those things. And I hope to God that those were real. And I to this day, I hope that something was done or something that was said was life-changing for those individuals that attended and that made professions of faith during those things. But listen, we need more than an event. We need more than an experience.
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1: With SRN News, I'm Bob Agnew in Washington. There could be a major snag in the U.S. peace deal with Iran as Iran's proxy Hezbollah continues to pose a threat to Israel from southern Lebanon, and that has Israel refusing to agree with the part of the deal, demanding that it pull out of that area. More details from correspondent Charles de la Desma.
2: Iranian state television has quoted Foreign Minister Abbas Araghchi saying the end of the Iran war includes the end of Israel's occupation of Lebanon. The network did not air the remarks, but put them in an on-screen graphic. The quote continued, "Without the withdrawal of Israeli forces from the territories they occupied during the war has not fully come to an end." Araghchi adds, "Further Israeli attacks on Lebanon will be considered by us as a violation of the Memorandum of Understanding." It remains unclear what is actually in the interim agreement, as it's not yet been released publicly in full. I'm Charles de la Desma.
1: The FBI and Secret Service have stopped a plot to attack that USC fight at the White House on Sunday.
3: The FBI arresting five people in connection with attempting to attack Sunday's UFC America 250 event. Vice President J.D. Vance telling Fox News this was a potential terrorist attack. FBI Director Kash Patel on his X page writing, "Multiple individuals are now in custody and the planned attacks were stopped cold."
1: That is correspondent Laura Winters reporting. AI is advancing by leaps and bounds, and it seems the sky is the limit, bringing more jobs to Texas.
4: NVIDIA is betting on artificial intelligence to revive U.S. manufacturing. The Silicon Valley company is unveiling a major AI infrastructure upgrade as part of a $2 billion partnership with Coherent. This involves a factory in Texas producing materials for lasers that would enhance chip efficiency. NVIDIA CEO believes that AI can create jobs rather than replace them. Rich Thomason reporting.
1: This is SRN News.
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6: Here's your forecast on WZYN 810 AM, the old Ship of Zion. Gusty wind and showers and thunderstorms through the afternoon, mid-80s on the high with a low pressure system over our area. 70 and more showers overnight. Rain looks likely on Wednesday. Afternoon thunderstorms, mid-80s. I'm meteorologist Steve Hamilton on WZYN 810 AM and online at WZYN.org.

You go on to the meeting, Daddy. God will take care of Mommy and me. You know, the words of a child sometime can be so refreshing. Mr. Walter Martin and his wife, Sevilla, were getting ready to leave for another town where Mr. Martin was scheduled to preach when his wife became pretty ill. He was preparing to cancel his plans when his daughter said, "Daddy, don't cancel your plans because of Mother. God will take care of us." While he was away preaching, his wife wrote a poem based on her daughter's words. When he arrived home, she showed him the words, and he went to an organ and wrote the music. "Be not dismayed, whate'er betide, God will take care of you. 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God will take care of you through every day or along the way. 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

0: With SRN News, I'm Bob Agnew in Washington. Iran's top diplomat today says that the tentative deal to end the war with the U.S. would require Israel to withdraw from Lebanon. That's a condition Israel has already rejected. Iran's foreign minister says the Israeli occupation of southern Lebanon would violate the deal. The contradictory interpretations threaten to sink the agreement and lead to the resumption of all-out war. U.S. allies at the Group of Seven summit are pushing the war in Ukraine back on President Trump's agenda. The European conflict has of late been moved to the back burner due to the world's focus on Iran. The bond market set to keep a close eye on the Federal Reserve tomorrow. It's going to be holding its first policy meeting with its new Fed chairman, Kevin Warsh, leading things. Observers anxious to know whether Warsh will seek to raise interest rates to tame inflation or cut them, as President Trump has been demanding. On Wall Street right now, the Dow is up about 400 points. This is SRN News.
1: When most people think of the Old Testament tabernacle, they picture an ancient tent, distant and unfamiliar, something that feels far removed from everyday life. But what if that sacred structure was actually designed by God to point us directly to everything we have in Jesus Christ? In this study, Fully Furnished, Finding All You Need in Christ, Scott invites us to step inside the tabernacle and discover that every detail, from the altar to the mercy seat, was a divine preview of the Savior to come. Let's join Scott now.
2: God is holy, and He must be approached reverently. We're living in a world of so much irreverence. People make light of things they shouldn't make light of, and there is all too often a flippancy, even among Christian people, when it comes to spiritual things. Can I just say, there's some things you shouldn't joke about. The nature of God, approaching God, none of that should ever be taken lightly. And that is why I think there was such a reverence required among the priest in Exodus chapter 30 when they came to the altar of incense. Remember now, we've established that this is the altar of prayer. Its place was prominent. It was central. It was the focal point. It faced the holiest of all. Its provision was blood. Blood was put on that altar to make it possible so prayers could then be offered. And then incense was burnt every day. It was offered up to God. This was symbolic, of course, of the prayers of God's people rising up into heaven. Aren't you glad that earth touches heaven and heaven touches earth in our prayers? God has made a way. You got a prayer line, friend, direct from where you are to where God's throne is at this moment. And then in our last study, we looked at the protection of that altar, symbolized, of course, in the horns of the altar. But if you'll permit me today, I want to talk to you about the preparation for this altar. And how did they approach God? Would you put yourself in the priest's sandals for just a few moments? We've looked at some scripture in the New Testament that talks about the fact that we've been made a kingdom of priests and believer priests. We believe in the priesthood of every believer. I don't go through another man to get to God. There is one God and one mediator between God and man, the man Christ Jesus. My priest, my high priest, is the Lord Jesus Christ. When I pray in the name of the Lord Jesus because He is my access to Almighty God. So I'm a priest, and you're a priest. That's right. If you're a believer, you're a priest, which means you have access.

0: access, entrance into the holy place to commune with Almighty God, but may I say, you need to approach Him in a way that is becoming of the holy God. In our last study, I mentioned Nadab and Abihu. They were priests who labored in the holy place, and there came a day that the Bible says they offered strange fire. Strange in Scripture doesn't mean it looks funny. It means it's not the way God intended. It's not according to God's prescription. They did it their way. And you know what God did? God smote them dead. Now, that's a sobering thing, isn't it? There's a holy fear, friends. It is the fear of God. It's a good fear. It's a purifying fear that I do not want to dishonor my God. And so, when we come to prayer, we need to approach God in the way that is pleasing to Him. And I'll give you three ways to approach Him. Let's read again, Exodus chapter 30, beginning in verse number 6. And thou shalt put it before the veil that is by the ark of the testimony, before the mercy seat that is over the testimony, where I will meet with thee. And Aaron shall burn thereon sweet incense every morning. When he dresseth the lamps, he shall burn incense upon it. When Aaron lighteth the lamps at even, he shall burn incense upon it, a perpetual incense before the Lord throughout your generations. He shall offer no strange incense thereon, nor burnt sacrifice, nor meat offering, neither shall you pour drink offering thereon. What do we learn about how to approach God at the altar of prayer? I'll give you three. Number one, first of all, when the priest came, he had to come clean. If you back up in the book of Exodus, you'll find that before the priest could ever enter the holy place himself, he had to be right with God. He would lay aside his garments. He would be wearing a clean, pure linen garment. He would wash himself at the laver thoroughly to be sure that he was free of all defilement before he ever entered in. This is the first step. If you want to approach God, first, you got to come clean with Him. And here's the beautiful truth. When you come clean, God makes you clean. If we confess our sins, He is faithful and just to forgive our sins and to cleanse us from all unrighteousness. Our sins, you see, separate us from God. Is there anything between you and the Lord today? We learn in the New Testament that very often when we pray, we ask amiss that we may consume it upon our lust. Our selfishness, our pride, our own way, the sin we're holding on to, is the thing preventing us from praying effectively. You can pray, go through the motions of prayer and the form of it, but there be no power in it and no answer to it because you have failed to do the first thing, and that is come clean with God. So if you want to come to the altar of incense, you've got to know the Lord. Remember, you must come to the first altar, the brazen altar, and then you must be right with the Lord. You must be clean before Him. Remember that the priest would come to the candlestand before he would come to the altar of incense. So you must walk in the light if you want to walk in the spirit of prayer. The second thing that the priest had to do, not only did he have to come clean himself, but secondly, he had to bring pure incense. Did you hear that a moment ago? The incense that he brought to burn on that altar had to be pure, unadulterated, no mixture of anything else. Now, the incense is prayer. When we come to God and approach the Lord, our hearts must be clean, but our prayers must be pure. In other words, our prayer must be brought humbly, not mixed with any pride. It must be brought believingly, not mixed with unbelief. It must be brought sincerely, not mixed with hypocrisy. In other words, number one, be right, and number two, be real. Just be real with God. When you come to pray, come clean with Him, and then lay it all out before God. Be sincere before the Lord. Pour out your heart to Him. Don't come with any motive but the glory of God. No hidden agenda. Instead, you come to God simply seeking His holy presence. And if you will come clean, and if you will bring pure prayers, you will be ready to approach unto the Lord. Then there's a third thing, and this is very important because it's emphasized in the passage we just read in Exodus 30. The priest not only had to come clean himself, he not only had to come with pure incense, but he had to come, notice, every morning and every evening. In other words, he had to come continually. A prayer is not something you offer periodically. It's something that you must offer faithfully. Too often, we treat God like 911, like he's Mr. Fix-It. In case of emergency, call God. No, let me tell you how to be ready to pray on your hardest day. Pray every day. Let me tell you how to be ready to pray on your darkest night. Pray every night. Notice, every morning, every evening. At the beginning of the day, at the end of the day, like the bookends of the day, prayers are being offered. You know what that does? It helps you live in the spirit of prayer in between the two, all through the day and all through the night. This is key. We are to be people of prayer at all times. Pray without ceasing. So, how do we approach God? Number one, clean. Number two, with genuine, sincere prayers. And number three, faithfully. And if we will prepare our hearts, we will find that God is prepared to receive our prayers. Come to the altar today and approach God reverently.
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0: And now your news, brought to you by Dove Realty. 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
1: With SRN News, I'm Bob Agnew in Washington. With a deal to reopen the Strait of Hormuz, what a lot of people would like to know now is how long before fuel prices come back down at the pump.
2: Questions remain about when a fifth of the world's crude oil will start flowing again.
3: We've been in this situation before where there's a deal that may be imminent, but then it falls apart.
2: Gas Buddy analyst Patrick DeHaan.
3: It's still too early to say the coast is clear.
2: Bryce Borton was at the gas pump in Columbus, Ohio, where price drops in the oil market have yet to reach consumers.
4: It's definitely hitting the pocketbook, and it's obviously hitting, you know, the price of groceries and everything else as well.
2: Oil producers that throttled back will need time, and Lloyd's analyst Richard Mead says the shipping sector is not rushing back to the Strait of Hormuz. Capital Economics estimates that by September, energy flows will reach 80% of pre-war levels. I'm Jennifer King.
1: The FBI has released a report on the arrest of suspects who tried to attack the White House over the weekend.
5: FBI Director Kash Patel says multiple arrests were made by the agency as it disrupted planned attacks targeting the White House UFC show. The nature of the potential threat has not been disclosed. Additional details are expected to be revealed once charges are unsealed. A law enforcement official familiar with the matter says five people have been arrested from states including Ohio, Missouri, and California. The official spoke to the AP on condition of anonymity to discuss information not yet public. The Secret Service says it worked around the clock to identify those responsible and hold them accountable. Haya Pinchwani, Washington.
1: Republican Governor Mike DeWine said that Ohio should abolish the death penalty.
6: I no longer believe the death penalty is a deterrent to murder. The moral justification I had for voting for the death penalty simply no longer exists.
1: DeWine has repeatedly postponed scheduled executions in the state over his 7 years as governor. On Wall Street, the Dow is up 408 points. This is SRN News.
7: Here is your forecast on WZYN, 8:10 a.m., the old ship of Zion. Chance of seeing some showers, a few scattered thunderstorms through the night. Overnight, low will drop down into the lower 70s. We're looking at widespread wet and stormy weather on Wednesday, a high near 85. Another decent chance of showers and storms Thursday. I'm your meteorologist, Sally Russell, on WZYN, 8:10 a.m. and online at WZYN.org.
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9: 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Our church and our Christian school and our Christian daycare center is all located at 4565 Bemis Road here in Valdosta, Georgia, which is just 3 miles south of the Moody Air Force Base. If there is any way we can be of service to you, please contact my office at 229-244-8436. 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
10: The bottom line, with all the preaching, all the teaching, and all the singing, you would think that instead of worrying so much, we would be trusting God more. But that's not the case. When it comes to trust, we have a great deal of trust with mankind, not to God. Give you an example of what I'm talking about. We can go to a doctor today. That doctor can look at us, examine us, and say, listen, we're going to operate first thing in the morning. We wouldn't even question it. We'd say, okay, doc, whatever you think is right, that's what you want to do. We put all our faith in that doctor. Now, I'm not against doctoring and all that. Don't misunderstand what I'm saying. What I'm simply saying, he's a man. He can make mistakes. Give you another example. We can go to some of these big high-rise motels. We can go to that room where the doors open up. They call them elevators. We can walk in that elevator, push those buttons, knowing good and well that thing is only held by a few cables. But we trust it, do we not? We pushed our button, and it would take us several hundred feet off the air. We trust that elevator. Give you another example. I had the privilege of taking Jimbo to the airport this past week. Bless his heart. That was right before the big storm came up, and the wind was blowing. I was sitting over at his house waiting on him to show up, and my truck was just vibrating with the wind blowing. It was that strong. And all the way out there, he said, "Dad, I don't know about this. I don't know if they're going to get this off the ground." I said, "I'm glad it's you and not me." Hey, here's the thing. You realize we will get on an airplane that we don't know nothing about. We never met the pilot, but we trust that airplane, and we trust that pilot. Do we not? Think nothing about it. Let me give you one more example. Sometimes people are funny and they trust different things. That this young couple was having trouble trusting God to tithe. And so one day the guy came to his preacher and said, "Preacher, I just don't see how I can tithe my income to the church." He said, "I can't even keep on top of my bills." And the pastor looked at him and said, "John, if I promise to make up the difference in your bills, if you would fall short at the end of the month, and I will give you the difference, if you would just tithe for 1 month, would you do it?" John kind of shook his head and thought a few moments. He said, "You'll make up my bills?" The preacher said, "Yes, I will." He said, "Well, I think I could try it for 1 month." Immediately, the preacher thought and asked him and said, "You know, isn't it amazing? You can trust a preacher that has limited amount of resources, but you don't even trust a Heavenly Father who has no unlimited resource." Isn't that a shame? That's so true today. Listen, it's not difficult to prove that you and I as mortals, every day, we trust mankind more than we trust God. You know, it's wonderful the way God delivered Israel from Pharaoh's bondage, using only a rod that came from Moses. You know, it was wonderful the way God delivers Paul and Silas from the Philippian jailer by using an earthquake. It was wonderful the way God delivered Daniel out of the lion's den. And although Daniel was in that den and those lions were probably hungry, but God gave him indigestion for a little while he was there, and they didn't even nibble on him. You know, it's wonderful the way God delivered the three Hebrew children. You know, those three fellows that were thrown into a fiery furnace, and yet God delivered them out. You could go from cover to cover in the Bible, and it's filled with really thrilling episodes where God's people that trusted God, that God took care of them. Got them through this bad situation, delivered them. In fact, if you was to delete all the deliverance out of the Bible, that God had delivered his people, there wouldn't be a whole lot left to the Bible. Now, Paul picks up on this. He said in 2 Corinthians chapter 1, there in verse number 10, he said, in the latter part of that verse, he said, "He will yet deliver us." You see, we know that God is that kind of God. He's a God that can deliver us. Why is it that some Christians do not get help that they desperately need? What's the problem? We all know of folks that need some help in certain areas. They need to be delivered from a very bad habit. If I was to ask you to raise your hand, I'm not, and don't raise your hand, but do you know somebody that has a bad habit? I dare say every one of us will have to raise our hand. Matter of fact, there's some folks that we know that has a bad temper, do they not? Or they need to be delivered from that bad temper. We know who some folks need to be delivered from a lustful thinking. Got trash on their mind all the time. We know folks that need to be delivered from backstabbing or delivering from gossip. We know some people that need to be delivered from cursing. Every other word, curse word. You see, our help for everything to do with trust in the Lord for the help is something that we are desperately in need of. Now, we need, every one of us in here, need to learn to trust God. Now, how do you do it? How do you trust the Lord? What are the ways in which we can trust God more? Number one, you got to trust God's ways. You realize your way and my way is not God's way sometimes. Something we have come to understand in the Christian life God ways, really, most of the time, it's not our ways. Isn't life like that? I'll show you what I'm talking about. You can take a dog and a cat. By the way, if you got dogs and a cat, you do know what the new political correct, you can't call them pets no more. If you call them pets, you are intimidating your dog or your cat, according to PETA and those idiots out there that said those dogs and cats will get offended if you was to call them a pet. I just want you to know, I got a horse, he's my pet. And you know what? That crazy horse don't really care if I walk up and pet him and tell him he's my pet. The only thing that crazy horse wants, food. And as long as I stick some food in under his nose, he's happy. But according to some idiots that can read the minds of dogs and cats and animals, they say those animals don't want to be called pets anymore. Now, that's a whole different message, and I didn't mean to ramble a little bit, but I just need to bring that out to you. You know, but you know, dogs and cats are similar, but yet different. Not only that, horses and cows, they both love hay. They both eat grass, but yet they're different. Birds and chicken, similar, but I'll be honest with you, there's some birds I don't want to eat. I don't want to eat a buzzard. You may want to eat buzzard. I don't like buzzard, but you can give me fried chicken 24/7 and I'll take care of them. I mean, I like my chicken. They're different, but yet they're the same. Life is filled with similarities and differences. One of the problems we have in our marriage relationship, and you married couple, you listen to what I'm going to say, and you'll find out I'm true here. One of the problems is that men and women are different. Amen? Yeah. We got a few similarities, but only a few. We're different. Men don't even come close of thinking like a woman. We don't have that ability. I'm telling you, it's a whole different ball game. Male and female, they may be similar, but yet very different. I'll give you an example here. When we get ready to come to church, a woman will go to the dresser. She'll pull out Chanel number 5, not Chanel, I'm sorry about that. Chanel. Well, y'all know what I'm talking about anyway. Chanel, you know the perfume. And she'll put it on her fingertip and dab it right behind her ears. Would she not? You know what a guy would do? He'll reach for the brute, splash it in his hands, and then wipe it up under his arms. That's what a man would do. I mean, totally different, but yet similar. Not only that, women, they will go to the closet, pull out a freshly clean dress or skirt that's been pressed. Us guys, we'll go to dirty clothes. We'll see it in a clothes hamper. We'll pick it up and slap it a few times. If it smell it, if it don't stink, we'll wear it. Women don't do that. Listen, we men, this may be a shocker to you, we don't have the capability of thinking the way women think. Now, let me say this to you, and I hope you understand the way I'm saying it. I don't know why God made women, except to make us men miserable at times. Amen. Come on, you chickens. Not a one of you said an amen. You know I'm right. I mean, a woman just don't think the way we think. We're similar, but yet we're different. But when we consider the vast difference between a male and a female, can I say this to you? There's a greater difference between us mortals and God Almighty. Big difference. We mortals do not think the way God thinks. Now, let me give you some Bible verses here that will show you what I'm talking about. If you have your Bible, flip over to Isaiah chapter number 55 or look up here on the big screen. Isaiah chapter 55, look at verse number 8 and 9. It says, "For my thoughts are not your thoughts, neither are your ways my ways, saith the Lord. For as the heavens are higher than the earth, so are my ways higher than your ways, and my thoughts than your thoughts." I don't know about you, but I'm glad God's ways is not like my ways. I'm glad God's ways are different. But Proverbs chapter 3 also says in verse 5 and 6, it says, "Trust in the Lord with all thy heart. Lean not unto thy own understanding. In all thy ways acknowledge him, and he shall direct thy path." Since our thoughts are not the same as God's thoughts, that means that many times what we think we should do and what God thinks that we should do is definitely not the same. So we face the difficulties in life, and we have to decide, am I going to trust God's way, or do I think I know more than what God knows? And I'm going my way. Even the Apostle Paul himself, a giant in the faith, had to learn to trust God when trouble came his way. For example, in 2 Corinthians chapter 1, look at verse number 8. It says, "For we would not, brethren, have you ignorant of our trouble which came to us in Asia, that we were pressed out of measure above strength, insomuch that we despair even of life, but we had the sentence of death in ourselves, that we," notice this, "should not trust in ourselves, but in God which raised the dead." If I'm going to die, fine, I'm going to trust God when I do it. He had to learn that. We all seem to be better when we worry, don't we? Do you realize you don't go to school to worry? It just comes natural. Have you ever taken a college course on worrying? Man, if they would give out college credit for worrying, I guarantee you it would be A+ in 99% of the classes. Everybody in college would pass it. Why? Because we're good at worrying. We're professional. But when it comes to trusting, that's a whole different ball game, isn't it? Everyone here would have to admit that there are times that they laid in bed worrying all night long, toss and turn, how to get through this situation, what's going to be doing, instead of just trusting the Lord. That reminds me of two shepherds who were leaning on their crooks at the end of a long day. The first shepherd asked the second one, he said, "So how's it going?" The second kind of sighed, shook his head. He said, "Not good. Can't pay my bills. My health isn't good. My kids don't respect me. And my wife is about to leave me." I like what the first shepherd said. He replied, he said, "Well, don't lose any sheep."
9: 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Thank you so very much for listening to the broadcast. 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

National Weather Service in Tallahassee has issued a severe thunderstorm warning for northeastern Jackson County in Florida, northeastern Wakulla County in Big Bend, Florida, northeastern Gadsden County in Big Bend, Florida, Jefferson County in Big Bend, Florida, Leon County in Big Bend, Florida, western Madison County in Big Bend, Florida, Decatur County in southwestern Georgia, Brady County in southwestern Georgia, southern Thomas County in Georgia, southwestern Brooks County in Georgia, Seminole County in southwestern Georgia, until 6:30 p.m. Eastern Daylight Time, or 5:30 p.m. Central 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

0: Hello, friends. 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
0: 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We'll begin our program with a song from one of our services. We have a trio made up of our choir director, Brother Curtis Limbaugh, along with John Rollins and Sister Laura Baker. And they're coming around to sing a song with a real message entitled Day by Day. I hope it'll be a blessing to you as they sing for us on the day's broadcast.

0: Amen. Thank you, beloved, for that wonderful message and song. And now for today's message. Again, turn to 1 Peter chapter 5, but today we want to look at verse number 10. Want to listen to a message that I preached some time ago at the church on this subject, hope for suffering saints. For part one of the message, we go now by way of recording, live into the services at Mount Sinai Baptist Church.
1: Turn with us today to the book of 1 Peter. 1 Peter chapter 5 and verse number 10. Now this verse has been on my heart for the last couple of weeks, and I've been meditating upon it, and as I come to preach the Word of God, I have to work on you with what's a working on me, and this has been working on me. And I've preached from this verse years ago in my series in 1 Peter, but I'm going to be approaching it a little differently today as we look at it, a different message. And 1 Peter chapter 5, verse 10. Let's stand together in reverence to the reading of the Word of the Lord. This verse has been ministering to my heart, and I may need this more than any of y'all need it, but I feel like the Lord knew who would be here this morning and knew who would need it, but I know I need this verse. It's been helping me, and I've made it personal in the situation I'm in, and I hope you'll look at it as we look at it together. Open your heart to the Lord. But the God of all grace, who hath called us unto his eternal glory by Christ Jesus, after that ye have suffered a while, make you perfect, establish, strengthen, settle you. Let us pray. Our Father, we want to thank you for your mercy and for your grace that's allowed us, Lord, a privilege to be in the house of the Lord on this first Sunday in 1999. Lord, we thank you, God, for the grace of God that has abounded in our lives and kept us all of these days. And Lord, as we come into your presence, we ask you, Lord, to search us. Lord, you know our weaknesses, our failures, our sins and shortcomings. Lord, purge us from anything that would hinder or grieve the Holy Ghost from working through us today. Lord, we want a clean heart, a clean conscience. Lord, we don't want anything between us and thee. Lord, we want the channel open, God, so you can bless us and so you can hear us. Lord, I just ask you, God, to help us. We plead the blood of Jesus. Now, Lord, I pray in these few moments that we have together as your people, though a lot of our number is not here, we'd forget about that. We'd get our affection and our attention upon the Lord Jesus. And Lord, you'd minister grace to the hearer today as only you can. Now, Lord, I just pray that you'll suit a blessing to every heart. Give us a measure of liberty and anointing. God, we'll praise you for all that's done. In Jesus' name we pray. Amen. Thank you. You may be seated. God of all grace, who hath called us unto his eternal glory by Christ Jesus, after that ye have suffered a while, make you perfect. After you have suffered a while, I want to preach a little while on the subject of hope for suffering saints. Hope for suffering saints. Suffering is the key word of 1 Peter. It occurs no less than 15 times. Half of those times refer to the sufferings of Christ. And one of those occurrences mentions that Christ suffered, and he suffered to be an example unto us. And as you think about the distinctive note of the epistle of 1 Peter, it is, as Schofield says, a preparation for victory over suffering. Throughout this epistle, you see the saints of God suffering. In chapter 1 and verse 6 and 7, he talks about you're in heaviness through manifold temptations, that the trial of your faith. So there's heaviness, temptations, there's the trial of faith. In chapter 2 and verse number 19, you have this statement, for this is thankworthy that if a man for conscience toward God endure grief. So you have the term grief, suffering wrongfully. In chapter 3 and verse number 14, he talks about, but if ye suffer for righteousness' sake, happy are ye, be not afraid of the terror, neither be troubled. So there's troubles and there's things that tend to cause us to be terrified. He talks about in chapter 4 and verse number 12, Beloved, think it not strange concerning the fiery trial which is to try you, as though some strange thing happened unto you. Verse 19, wherefore let him that suffer according to the will of God commit the keeping of their souls. I looked at that, them that suffer according to the will of God. It's the will of God for suffering to minister in our lives. Now, I don't like it. I'm sure you don't like it. There's something in me that rises up against it. But God works of grace in our lives through the avenue of suffering. And in the text that I read unto you this morning, there we see that there is hope for suffering saints. Right. There's hope produced in our lives by the avenues of suffering. Now, Paul said, or rather Peter said here, but the God of all grace, who hath called us unto his eternal glory by Christ Jesus, after that ye have suffered, after that, in other words, there's suffering, but after that, there's something. It's not just all suffering, but there's that after work. And that after work of suffering gives hope to the blood-bought believer. And so I want to delve into this verse a little while this morning and talk about hope for the suffering saints. There's 12 points here in this little old outline that I have, and I think you'll see it unfold before us, hoping to minister grace to you as we look at it together. First of all, I want you to see in the word but. That brings us to the setting here. But is a conjunction that ties us to what has previously been said. And in verse number 9, he talks about this, knowing that the same afflictions are accomplished in your brethren that are in the world. Oftentimes when we get to going through hard places and tribulations and troubles and heartaches and sickness and suffering and afflictions, a lot of times we think, hey, we're the only ones going through it. Nobody knows our pain. Nobody knows what we're going through with. But the fact of it is, many are the afflictions of the righteous. And there are other brethren who have to accomplish their walk through these valleys of afflictions just like you and just like I. And so here, or just like me, he says here, knowing that the same afflictions are accomplished in your brethren. In other words, you're not the only one that's having trouble. You're not the only one that's got heartache. You're not the only one that has afflictions in your life. There are others. So this but points back to the afflictions of fellow saints, the setting here. Then number 2 in this verse, notice the sovereign here. But the God. The sovereign is God. He's not just a God. He's the God. And he is God. And God is, brother and sister, in charge of it all. Nothing can come our way unless it comes by either divine permission or divine design. And I'm glad that I serve a God that's bigger than my circumstance, bigger than my problems, bigger than my heartaches, bigger than my suffering. There's the sovereign God. I'm glad that he's in control. And I'm glad he's such a God that when he permits suffering, he only does so to produce something in our life to his glory and for our good. That's the God we serve. I'm glad that God is still in control. A lot of things happen in our lives that we can't seem to get hand alone. And the devil, the accuser of the brethren, also accuses God.

Well, that's about all the time we have for the broadcast today. Please join us again at the same time tomorrow for another Sounds from Sinai radio broadcast. Now, if you'd like a copy of today's message in its entirety, then simply write us here at Mount Sinai Baptist Church, 830 Country Club Road, Pickens, South Carolina, zip 29671. And please, when you write, include the date of this program and the call letters of this radio station. That address again, Mount Sinai Baptist Church, 830 Country Club Road, Pickens, South Carolina, zip 29671. And now, until we meet again on tomorrow's broadcast, this is Pastor Rudy Smith saying, may the Lord bless you, is our prayer.

0: John Keith Peters in Washington. Iran says an end to Israel's Lebanon occupation is part of the interim deal with the U.S.
1: Iranian state television has quoted Foreign Minister Abbas Araghchi saying the end of the Iran war includes the end of Israel's occupation of Lebanon. The network did not air the remarks, but put them in an on-screen graphic. The quote continued, "Without the withdrawal of Israeli forces from the territories they occupied during the war has not fully come to an end." Araghchi adds, "Further Israeli attacks on Lebanon will be considered by us as a violation of the Memorandum of Understanding." It remains unclear what is actually in the interim agreement, as it's not yet been released publicly in full. I'm Charles DeLefesma.
0: Federal Reserve policymakers will be holding their first session on interest rates under a new chairman.
2: The Federal Reserve is charged with pursuing maximum employment and price stability in its mission to promote a healthy U.S. economy.
3: When we pursue those aims with wisdom and clarity, independence and resolve, inflation can be lower, growth stronger, real take-home pay higher, and America can be more prosperous.
2: New Fed Chair Kevin Warsh embraced that twin mandate at his swearing-in, but that the ceremony took place at the White House raised more questions about the central bank's independence as it begins its first policy meeting with Warsh's chair.
4: I want him to be independent and just do a great job.
2: Ben Thomas, Washington.
0: A cluster of storms along the Gulf Coast of Texas could become the first tropical storm of the Atlantic hurricane season. The storm system is expected to bring intense rain to southern states, including Texas and Louisiana, this week. On Wall Street, the Dow up by 328 points. This is SRN News. Anti-Christian hate is up in Europe, correspondent Michael Harrington reports.
5: The number of incidents soared in May, including the highest number of arson attacks on churches in any month this year so far. According to the Observatory on Intolerance and Discrimination Against Christians in Europe, 37 hate crimes were documented during the month, targeting churches, Christian institutions, religious symbols, and individual believers, a rate of more than one per day. 13 of those incidents were arson. Michael Harrington reporting.
0: Polyamory appears to be the next big issue for liberal churches to grapple with. Those denominations that embrace homosexuality and transgenderism are now facing demands that they also bless group marriage. A battle's brewing in the Presbyterian Church USA over a proposal that would require ordained clergy to be monogamous. Three Episcopal priests have renounced their ordination vows due to tensions between their church roles and family structures. This is SRN News. Here's the Wall Street Business Report.
6: The bond markets will keep a close eye on the Federal Reserve tomorrow as it holds its first policy meeting with the new Fed chairman, Kevin Warsh, at the helm. NVIDIA betting on artificial intelligence to revive U.S. manufacturing.
7: Silicon Valley company is unveiling a major AI infrastructure upgrade, part of a $2 billion partnership with Coherent. NVIDIA CEO believes that AI can create jobs rather than replace them. Rich Thomason reporting.
6: McDonald's frying up some apple pies to honor America's 250th birthday.
8: McDonald's is one of several fast food companies offering America 250 treats. Burger King recently debuted its firecracker cookie pie. Sonic is offering a red, white, and blue slush float. Hardee's has an iced Star Spangled biscuit. I'm Julie Walker.
6: On Wall Street at the close, the Dow was up 328 points and NASDAQ lost 307. For the Wall Street Business Report, I'm Bob Agnew.
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Their phone number is 229-247-4208. Their hours of operation are Monday through Friday, 8 a.m. to 5:30 p.m.

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1: Peters in Washington. Iran's top diplomat said Tuesday that the tentative deal to end the war with the United States would require Israel to withdraw from Lebanon, a condition Israel has already rejected. Iranian Foreign Minister Abbas Araghchi said Israel's occupation of southern Lebanon would violate the deal. NVIDIA CEO Jensen Huang, whose work helped enable artificial intelligence, is stressing in an Associated Press interview that society has no choice but to change in the advent of AI. Huang has been optimistic about the technology's potential to rapidly change society, creating faster economic growth and more scientific breakthroughs. But as the head of a computer chip company now developing AI systems, Huang's felt obligated to respond to critics who warn of job losses and threats to humanity itself. This is SRN News.
2: Hello, friends, and thank you for joining us on the Shepherd's Pulpit. We are grateful to God that you are listening today. We pray as you listen to this daily Bible broadcast that God will strengthen you with His power in the inner man. So let's join the teaching and preaching from the Shepherd's Pulpit. And now, Pastor Justin.

Welcome again to the Shepherd's Pulpit. We're going to go live into the sanctuary of the Bemis Road Baptist Church on a Sunday morning where I'm privileged to preach on the great matchup, David versus Goliath. I hope you'll enjoy the Bible preaching from the Bemis Road Baptist Church. And now, Shepherd's Pulpit, is there not a cause? Verse 3, I noticed that contentious arena. One side's God's side and one side's the world's side. One side is Israel's side, one side's the Philistine side. And in the middle, there's a lowering place and there's a gap, if you will, and it is the Valley of Elah. There's a gap between us and the enemy. There's a gap between the people of Israel and there's a gap between the Philistines. And the difficulty is not necessarily finding the two groups. The difficulty is getting out of the group and getting in the gap to fight. One camp represents God, the other camp represents the world. I'm pretty glad I'm on God's side, amen. I'm happy about that.

I'm pretty happy I'm saved, amen. I'm pretty stoked about having my sins forgiven. I'm pretty stirred up about the grace of God. I'm pretty happy about serving the King of Kings and Lord of Lords. I'm pretty happy that I'm going to heaven one day and numbered with the winning crowd. Say amen. Amen. But I just put a wet blanket on all that, didn't I? But too many people are comfortable with being on Israel's side, being on the church's side, and they don't want to get their feet muddy. They don't want to put their boots on. Who's ever served in our military or is serving, raise your hand. Look at their hands. Hey, it comes time when you just can't stay at Moody anymore. You might have to go fight. Huh? We had some of that this week, didn't we? Have to go fight. Have to put your life in danger. I'm thankful that I'm on God's side, but there's a time where you have to say, hey, I'm separating myself to God, and I'm going to be like David, and I'm getting in the gap. I'm getting in the valley. I'm putting on the boxing gloves. I'm going to stand strong in the grace that is in Christ Jesus and put on the whole armor of God. I'm no longer going to be a spectator. I'm going to be a fighter. I'm going to be a soldier. Everybody understand what I'm preaching? Say amen. Sure you do. There are two camps, but somebody's got to get out of the camp of comfortable and get down there and fight. In 2026, I'm praying God take some of you. And you get a little uncomfortable and uneasy, nervous, scared. You say, I'm going to do something for God this year out of my comfort zone. I'm going to get in the valley and fight for God. Amen. That's what we need. And I'm telling you what, you say, I'll be the only one. Well, if you've got God with you, you'll never be in the minority. You're always in the majority with God. You'd be better off have everybody else and not have God. He said, well, my wife won't follow me. My husband won't follow me. I know. Split homes all over the place. One or the other usually wants to serve God. Yeah. Usually it's the woman. Has to drag the man to church. Let me get a sip of water so you can think on that. You know what I call that? Sorry. Sorry that a woman has to lead a man. And so, friend, you're going to have to be willing to say, I'm going to go all alone, amen? All alone. David was the one and only one for the one and only one in the valley of Elah. Now, you talk about Goliath. He's something else. Superior in height in verse number 4. He's Goliath of Gath, whose height was 6 cubits and a span. That's somewhere around 9 to 10 feet tall, most say about 9.5. He's superior in height. He has sizable hardware, if you will. You can read about that in verse 5 and verse 6. If you read that stuff all the way down to verse number 7, pretty much they make up this guy so he is undefeatable. Yeah. Like you look at him, there's no way anybody's going to beat him. And then he's got a significant heritage as well. He's Goliath of Gath. See, what's that mean? He's got a history of champs. Not only has he been taking everybody to lunch and eating them up, he's had everybody else in his family has. And David and God are up against this guy right here. And David said, I'm not fighting him alone because I'm not going to take Saul's armor. I'm fighting him in the name of the Lord of hosts. And hosts is fighting words. When he says Lord of hosts, those are fighting words. And nobody wants to fight. So you see the contentious arena. And it's coming a time in our lives in 2026 when we stop playing patty cake at church. And we realize we're in a warfare. And we have an enemy. And some dads and some fathers have to get in the gap and say, I'm going to live for God all out. Whatever's in the name of Jesus, that's coming first. And I'm putting him where he ought to be. And by the way, if God be for us, understood, nobody can be against us. Amen? If God be for us, who can be against? Hey, if God be for us, it doesn't matter who's against us. God's on our side. We're more than conquerors through him that loved us. Amen? But I believe with all my heart, unfortunately, if you lay down, you'll continue to be a loser. If you just lay down, you'll continue to be a loser. You can lay down all you want to. You're going to let Goliath's boots stomp over your head one day and squash your brains out.
You can't lay down and expect to win. Well, I'm fighting. I'm laying down. I'm getting there in a minute. It's time God's people stopped being defensive and started being offensive. And go get your five little stones and get your shepherd bag and start slinging it for Jesus. Amen? Who wants to sling and see what God will do with your life? Say amen. I'm provocatively asking you the simple question, what's your cause? I mean, you got to get past this just coming ever so often, here a little there. You might as well not even come. I don't even like saying that because I'm not here to make people mad. I'm here for your best life now. Oh, wait, that's Osteen's book. You know what? You can have your best life now when you serve the Lord Jesus Christ, but you're going to have really the best life in heaven when you got some crowns to throw at his feet. Say amen. Amen. You're not going to have your best life now if you're not serving God. If you're saved, you're going to have a miserable life. What's your cause? Stand in the gap. What are you fighting for? May God give us the grace to stand in the gap. There's a cause in these last days, and it is the glory of Christ and the souls of men. May you ask the Lord as you're there, Lord, help me to do my part, to stand in the gap and fight the good fight of faith.

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We certainly hope and pray that the broadcast was a blessing today. Pastor Justin would like to invite you to the Bemis Road Baptist Church. 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Until the next Shepherd's Pulpit broadcast, may the Lord bless you and keep you in His will.

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1: Hey there, radio friends. Did you know about Favorites Friday? Where every Friday morning, Pastor Justin takes your song requests live on the air? You don't want to miss this special show. We'll leave you here with a great song by the Perrys, I Can Trust Him.

0: Keith Peters in Washington. Iran says an end to Israel's Lebanon occupation is part of the interim deal with the U.S.
1: Iranian state television has quoted Foreign Minister Abbas Araghchi saying the end of the Iran war includes the end of Israel's occupation of Lebanon. The network did not air the remarks, but put them in an on-screen graphic. The quote continued, without the withdrawal of Israeli forces from the territories they occupied during the war has not fully come to an end. Araghchi adds, further Israeli attacks on Lebanon will be considered by us as a violation of the Memorandum of Understanding. It remains unclear what is actually in the interim agreement, as it's not yet been released publicly in full. I'm Charles de Lefesma.
0: Federal Reserve policymakers will be holding their first session on interest rates under a new chairman.
2: The Federal Reserve is charged with pursuing maximum employment and price stability in its mission to promote a healthy U.S. economy.
3: When we pursue those aims with wisdom and clarity, independence and resolve, inflation can be lower, growth stronger, real take-home pay higher, and America can be more prosperous.
2: New Fed Chair Kevin Warsh embraced that twin mandate at his swearing-in, but that the ceremony took place at the White House raised more questions about the central bank's independence as it begins its first policy meeting with Warsh's chair.
4: I want him to be independent and just do a great job.
2: Ben Thomas, Washington.
0: A cluster of storms along the Gulf Coast of Texas could become the first tropical storm of the Atlantic hurricane season. The storm system is expected to bring intense rain to southern states, including Texas and Louisiana, this week. On Wall Street, the Dow up by 328 points. This is SRN News. Anti-Christian hate is up in Europe, correspondent Michael Harrington reports.
5: The number of incidents soared in May, including the highest number of arson attacks on churches in any month this year so far. According to the Observatory on Intolerance and Discrimination Against Christians in Europe, 37 hate crimes were documented during the month, targeting churches, Christian institutions, religious symbols, and individual believers, a rate of more than one per day. 13 of those incidents were arson. Michael Harrington reporting.
0: Polyamory appears to be the next big issue for liberal churches to grapple with. Those denominations that embrace homosexuality and transgenderism are now facing demands that they also bless group marriage. A battle's brewing in the Presbyterian Church USA over a proposal that would require ordained clergy to be monogamous. Three Episcopal priests have renounced their ordination vows due to tensions between their church roles and family structures. This is SRN News. Here's the Wall Street Business Report.
6: The bond markets will keep a close eye on the Federal Reserve tomorrow as it holds its first policy meeting with the new Fed chairman, Kevin Warsh, at the helm. NVIDIA betting on artificial intelligence to revive U.S. manufacturing.
7: Silicon Valley company is unveiling a major AI infrastructure upgrade, part of a $2 billion partnership with Coherent. NVIDIA CEO believes that AI can create jobs rather than replace them. Rich Thomason reporting.
6: McDonald's frying up some apple pies to honor America's 250th birthday.
8: McDonald's is one of several fast food companies offering America 250 treats. Burger King recently debuted its firecracker cookie pie. Sonic is offering a red, white, and blue slush float. Hardee's has an iced Star Spangled biscuit. I'm Julie Walker.
6: On Wall Street at the close, the Dow was up 328 points and NASDAQ lost 307. For the Wall Street Business Report, I'm Bob Agnew.
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9: Hey, here's your forecast on WZYN, 8:10 a.m., the Old Ship of Zion. Chance of seeing some showers, a few scattered thunderstorms through the night. Overnight low will drop down into the lower 70s. We're looking at widespread wet and stormy weather on Wednesday, a high near 85. Another decent chance of showers and storms Thursday. I'm meteorologist Sally Russell on WZYN, 8:10 a.m. and online at WZYN.org.

0: Stay tuned for Treasured Heritage, a preaching program spotlighting those servants who have gone on to glory. Isaiah 54:17 says, "This is the heritage of the servants of the Lord." And now, Treasured Heritage. Tennessee.
1: Now you open your Bible with me to John chapter number 14, John 14. Now here's a familiar portion of God's Word, but the text I'm going to use is in verse number 12, and I doubt if many of you, if any, have ever heard a sermon on verse number 12 in this beloved chapter number 14 of John's Gospel. And I'd like to bring it today. I brought it to my people 3 or 4 weeks ago at Tabernacle. I'd like to repeat the sermon to you today as the Lord may lead me and enable me to do so. In verse number 12, John 14, I read, let's read verse 11 and 12. "Believe me," said Jesus to Philip, "that I am in the Father and the Father in me." Now believe that, Philip, because it's a fact. Believe that because our Lord taught that. Believe that because he said, "I and the Father are one. He that has seen me has seen the Father." Believe that because I said it's so, Philip. But if you're having a difficulty believing that in your own heart and mind, then believe me for the very work's sake that I've done. So we have a double approach of our Lord to Philip. Believe me because I say it so, and that ought to be all you'd need to believe any truth in the Bible, because it's written in God's Word. But if there's any doubt in your mind, then look at what I've done. Believe me for the 5,000 I fed with a handful of food. Believe me for the experience of speaking at the grave in Bethany, Lazarus come forth, and he that was dead came forth. Believe me for turning water into wine. Believe me for the miracle of the draught of fish that was caught in Galilee, and on and on and on, all the miracles. In fact, John says in the last chapter, "I suppose if all the things that he said and did were written in books, that not even the world would contain the books that should be written." Of course, only a handful of the things our Lord did, but seemingly the Lord knew that that was enough. If Philip had some doubt about the word, that the works ought to satisfy him. And I say to you, if you have some doubt about the word of God, then the works of God and the works of our Savior ought to settle those doubts. There are no grounds for any of you to be an agnostic, no reason why you to be an agnostic. In our days, some people say, "Well, I'm intellectual, I've been to college, and I've learned that there's not much to religion, not much to the Bible, that it's a book of myths and allegories, and you can't depend upon it, the great number of contradictions and so on in the Bible." I've heard that argument and that idea suggested all my life. But I've never found one of those contradictions in the Bible. I've never found one fault with the Bible, by the way. And I plowed through this book as many times, if not more, than any of you. And I find no fault with God's Word. The contradictions that I've been hearing about all my lifetime just aren't there. And the mistakes that I've heard about all my lifetime just aren't there. So the Lord said, if you have any difficulty believing what I've said, then believe me for my very works. How would you explain the works of our Lord? Resurrecting dead people, feeding thousands of hungry people with a handful of food. How are you going to explain that? "Well, I don't believe that." Well, what about that? Well, you say that about your history book you study in college. I picked up in the apartment, in the room where I'm staying with my wife, a history book published by Becker. And I read it a bit a while ago. And I have no reason to doubt the things that I read in that book. Not at all. And you mean to tell me that you're not going to believe what the Bible says? No, not you ought not do that. The works of our Lord are conclusive evidence that all that he said is so. Now he goes on to say in verse number 12, "Verily, verily, I say unto you, he that believeth on me," now that gets me in because I believe in Jesus. And I did start believing in Jesus yesterday. I started believing in Jesus when I was a boy of 11, way back 61 years ago. And I believe in Jesus today. I think I believe in Jesus now more than I ever have in all my life. one thing for sure, when you get down toward the end of your life, to whom shall we go, Lord? Thou hast the words of eternal life. Whom you going to lean upon when your breath becomes short and your step becomes faltering? Well, I ought not to say that to this crowd, because all these folk are young and energetic and strong, and I'm glad you are. But the time's going to come when your eyes will fail and your hearing will become silent and your step will become haltering. The time's coming. It's bound to come. Time will come when you're going to die like all flesh. I believe in Jesus. I believe in Jesus now as much or more than I ever have in all my lifetime. So I qualify in verse number 12. He that believeth on me. Now here's my text. And the subject I'd like to deal with. The works that I do, shall he do also. Now, what a statement that is. Now, you've heard that verse all your lifetime, haven't you? So have I. But I never preached on verse 12 until just last month. The works that I do, shall he do also. What did the Lord mean by that? What is that? How can I get a hold of that? That's greater than I can grasp with my human mind. The works that I do, shall he do also. And to make a situation even better, he says, and greater works shall ye do, because I go to my Father. Now, humanly speaking, that's an impossible verse of Scripture. But I'd like to try to expound it, if I could, today, and you pray for me as I try to introduce it. We'll move back to verse number 1 and introduce the verse, and then I'd like to deal with verse 12, in particular, for a moment today. In verse 1, let not your heart be troubled. Ye believe in God, believe also in me. Isn't that great? Now, we've used that verse many times, haven't we? I use it oftentimes at funeral hours and by an open grave out of the cemetery. I've quoted it many times in my own mind. What a great verse. Let not your heart be troubled. If ever a generation needed that kind of grace and faith, this one does. A lot of things will trouble you. When I look at the situation in America, I become troubled. A man handed me a premium last night, a little book, and that book pointed out some problems that America faces that seem to be almost insurmountable. And I haven't had time to read all of it. I browsed through it for a moment, and I said to myself, I want to read this book. Small book. I think I can read it in 30 or 40 minutes. But the things dealt with in that book trouble me. They upset me. A lot of things on the economic horizon troubles me. The great deficit that our country labors under, financial deficit, troubles me. An unbalanced budget for all the days of my life, U.S. budget, troubles me. A lot of things on the economic horizon trouble me. And then on the military horizon, I'm troubled. And among the nations of the earth, I'm troubled. The Philippines situation, the Central America situation, the Cuba situation, and right here in America, the situations that bother you and me politically, those things trouble me. And yet I'm told in verse 1, let not your heart be troubled. Ye believe in God? I do. Believe also in me, said the Lord. And we can believe in God and find great consolation from him. And then Jesus went on to say, in my Father's house are many mansions. I don't understand why anybody would become confused about that. I don't understand why a Greek scholar would become confused about that. I can't understand why the New Translation of the Bible would change verse number 2. No. In my Father's house are many mansions. You know, if when I get to heaven, if the Lord gave me a nice room, I'd be as happy as you ever heard of. I'd be completely satisfied. I've been in some nice motels and real nice. If God gave me something like that when I get to heaven, it might be better than many of us are used to. And I could praise God and shout the rest of my eternal life for any blessing in heaven. I don't necessarily take a mansion to satisfy me, but the same God that could fix me up a nice room would have no difficulty building me a mansion, you see. Why would you change it? There's not any earthly reason why the word mansion should be changed to rooms in the RSV Bible and some of the others that have been on the market nowadays. And you young people, don't bother these translations. You can stay with your King James Bible. I find no fault with it. I've preached from it longer than you have. And I'm too old now to start memorizing new scripture, that's for sure. I have much, I don't know how many sermons I have in this Bible. This is my work Bible. But I would say several hundred sermons written in this Bible, and I'm not about to change it for those boys. No, never. No, you stay with your King James Bible. I know a little bit about it, you know. I majored in Greek when I was in the university. I'm not a Greek scholar, but I know enough about it to recognize it when I see it. And that's more than some of you know. And I don't find anything wrong with this translation. In my Father's house are many mansions. My God can make a mansion without any difficulty for all of his children. And I feel like that's what it's going to be. It's not going to be a room. It'll be far better than that, far greater than that. And anything God might want to do for you, he's able to do it. Don't you worry about that. So the Lord said, in my Father's house are many mansions. If it were not so, I'm honest. I have integrity. I would have told you. Don't you think you would have? You believe me when I tell you this or the other. You believe Brother Mullinax when he tells you something. You believe these preachers are preaching in the conference when they tell you an illustration. You believe them. You don't question them one bit. Now, Jesus said, if you have any doubt about it, why, I told you that it's so. And if I haven't told you that it's not so, then you believe it. If it was not so, I think the Lord would have corrected it, and John would never put it in the book. But the fact that the Lord didn't correct it, and John did put it into the book, inspired of God, is all the evidence I need that it's so. If it were not so, trust me to have enough integrity to warn you. That's what he's saying. I would have told you, and I believe you'd have done exactly that. And then, period. The next sentence, I go to prepare a place for you. If it was already a place and he's been preparing it, fixing it up for you and me for 2,000 years, what kind of place must it be indeed? Billy Sunday used to say, don't let God hang a 4-inch sign on your mansion in the sky. But there won't be any 4-inch signs. There won't be any empty mansions in the sky. If you ever get saved by grace, you're going to live in the mansion he's preparing for you. No one else will occupy it. You're going to occupy it. You don't get saved today and lost tomorrow. Baptist people don't believe that. I'm a Baptist, by the way. Always have been, always will be. Baptists believe in eternal life. If you get a mansion being prepared for you, it'll be there when you get there, and you're going to occupy it. Nobody else will occupy it. You'll occupy it. So I go to prepare a place for you. And if I go and prepare a place for you, as he said he would in verse number 2, I will come again. Four words. I will come again. Now, the same Christ that I believe is an honest Christ in verse number 1 and 2, he said, I would have told you had it been wrong. The same Christ said, I will come again. Now, you believe that, or if you don't believe that, you're not a believer. If you don't believe that, be ashamed. I will come again. Somebody said, well, the second coming is when a saint dies. No. Somebody said, the second coming is when the gospel is preached to the heathen. No. Somebody said, the second coming is when the Holy Spirit made his descent on the day of Pentecost. No. The second coming is a personal, literal, visible return of this same Jesus, whom ye have seen go away. He said, I will come again. I will come again. I believe that because the Bible says so. And receive you unto myself, that where I am, there ye may be also. And whither I go, though, and the way you know. But doubting Thomas said in verse number 5, Lord, we know not whither thou goest, how can we know the way? Now we mock at Thomas a good deal and talk about Thomas being doubting Thomas, but has it occurred to you that had not Thomas brought that question in the conversation, we might have never had the immortal verse number 6 in the Bible. But because of Thomas doubting, Jesus said, I am the way, the truth, and the life. And no man cometh unto the Father except he come by me. Isn't that great? And had not Thomas doubted a bit, that verse might not have appeared in the Word of God. I'm sorry that Thomas doubted. I'm sorry when I doubt. And I'm sorry when you doubt. But God can turn even that into that which brings glory and praise and honor, you see. God doesn't need a strong man, just needs a man. Your faith doesn't have to be the faith of Paul, it just has to be faith. You don't measure faith by the pound or inches. If you have saving faith, you have saving faith. It might not be as much as Paul might have had or some other people might have had if you could measure it. But if you get enough to get saved, you don't need no more, that's for sure. And we carry it in glory. And so Jesus said, I'm the way, the truth, and the life. And no man cometh unto the Father but by me. And he goes on to say, if you had known me, you should have known my Father also. He said in verse number 7, and from henceforth you know him and have seen him. Now we have a second question, this one by Philip. And Philip saith unto him, Lord, show us the Father, and it sufficeth us. It'll make us happy. It'll satisfy us if you'll show us the Father. And Jesus said, have I been so long time with you, and you have not known me, Philip? You have not recognized indeed who I am? So long time with you, and Philip's one of the 12, but constantly at his side, he saw the miracle of the feeding of the 5,000. He saw the miracles the Lord did. Have I been so long time with you, and you have not known me, Philip? He that has seen me has seen the Father. He that has seen me has seen the Father. And he goes on to say, how sayest thou then, show us the Father? Why, you should have recognized who I am all the time. Then believest thou not that I am in the Father, and the Father in me? Another question our Lord gave. Don't you know, believe that, Philip, that God is in me and I'm in the Father? And he goes on to say, and the words that I speak unto you, I speak not of myself, but the Father which dwelleth in me, he doeth the works. He giveth the words. He doeth the work. It's an illustration of the truth that I and my Father are one. And then the Lord appealed to Philip, believe me that I'm in the Father and that the Father is in me, or else believe me for the very work's sakes that I've done. Now, if I stood here and began to enumerate all the works that our Lord did, it would take all the rest of the time doing that. Many works. I've mentioned several of them. Many other works that I've done. And Philip, believe me, because of what I've done in the way of works, many of them, believe those works that I've done for my very work's sake. And then the text in verse 12, verily, verily. Dr. Green used to say, when you find the double verily, you perk up, you open your ears, because you're about to see something greatly and profoundly important. And here's a double verily. Verily, verily, I say unto you, he that believeth on me. Now let's get anchored right at that point. The text doesn't mean anything to anybody else except those that believe on me. I believe in Jesus. I take for granted in Pensacola Christian College, you believe in Jesus. This school believes in Jesus, God's only begotten Son, as Lord and Savior, the only Lord, the only Savior, the one mediator, the one advocate, not a way among many, but the only way to eternal life, is Jesus Christ our Lord. That's what this school stands for. That's what each of these preachers on this platform believe. With all our soul, I believe that with all of my heart. I don't think that Jesus' way is a way among multitude of ways. In our day, we have a philosophy abroad in America. Let every man have his own religion. Don't disturb him. If he wants to be a Muslim, let him be a Muslim. If he wants to be a Catholic, let him be a Catholic. Don't disturb people. And you'd be surprised how many people hold on to that foolish notion. The problem is, religion doesn't save people. And I'm not prejudiced. I have no reason to be prejudiced against anybody. I love people. I love every person in the world. But I declare unto you, there is one faith, one Lord, one baptism, one way. And a man's either in that way. Now, that would not set well with the newspaper. That would not set well with Washington. And that wouldn't set well with some schools I know of. But it sure measures up to the Bible. Jesus is the way. And you need to preach that and believe that and give witness to that everywhere you go. He that believeth on me, I stand with that number without any apology. I stand with that number. I am a believer in Jesus Christ, my Lord. Now, he's talking to me in a very special way. He's not talking to the world. One thing for sure, the world would never be able to get a hold of verse number 12. Sometimes we find difficulty getting a hold of this verse, but the world would never understand verse 12. I think that's why the Lord might have qualified what he's about to say by saying, he that believeth on me. You can take it. You can understand it. You can receive it. You can believe what he's about to say. But the natural man receiveth not the things that be of God. They are foolishness unto him. But we that are saved are spiritual. We can understand things. And I think he's preparing the stage for the profound announcement of verse number 12. He that believeth on me, the works that I do, shall he do also. Now there's where I've stumbled, and there's where I've wondered. And one of the reasons I've never preached on that text until recently is because I didn't think I could. I don't know whether I can yet or not. I may be called on the carpet by one of these my contemporaries when I finish today. I don't know. Well, that'll be all right. I'm going to preach what God puts in my heart, you see. But anyway, I don't think I know all the answers to this great verse. But I think I do have one or two of the answers. He that believeth on me, the works that I do, shall he do also. How can that be? That sounds like a paradox. That sounds as if impossible. The works that I do, and I enumerated several of them a moment ago, great and profound works our Lord did. He had no difficulty doing

Well, to make that's a good situation and a profound announcement. But to make a good thing better, he went on to say, and greater works than these ye shall do. Now that sounds like a contradiction, doesn't it? The very idea, saying to we that believe on Jesus, that the works I do, you're going to do, and greater works shall you do if you believe in me. What is Jesus saying in that great text of Scripture? Well, let me say three things, or several things at least, negatively. I'd like to say, first of all, he's not suggesting that you're anything or that I'm anything. We're nothing. We can do nothing. I have no authority. I have no power more than any other preacher has in all the world, more than any of you have in all this auditorium today. It doesn't mean that I'm anything. There isn't one person in all the great state of Florida that has miracle power in his hands, upon his countenance, or by his touch. We're nothing. The last one of us are nothing. We're totally dependent upon the Lord. And when I read this great text, that doesn't mean that he selected me and you and put us up on a pinnacle that nobody else could attain, nobody else could understand. We are somebody sure enough. It doesn't mean that. Has it occurred to you that there are no miracle workers in the state of Florida? Not one. The last miracle workers are the 12. You read the names in Matthew chapter 10. And in the first verse of Matthew 10, 3 years before the day of Pentecost, Jesus said, I'm going to give to you 12 power over all manner of disease, power over all manner of devils. And by the way, the word demon is not found in the Bible. You folks stop saying demon. You get that out of one of these new translations. The word devil is in the Bible. Now, I know that the word demon is a Greek word. I understand that. But the King James doesn't say it. It says devil. Don't you let the devil off the hook as to who he is. He's the devil. And he's the devil with a capital D. And that's what the Bible calls him. The Bible you had in your hand. And if you don't have that Bible in your hand, you have the wrong one. Yeah. Now, don't let him off the hook. Call him what he is. He's the devil. Yeah. Now, he's the enemy. But Jesus said, I'm going to give you power over all manner of devils. He said, I'm going to give you power over all manner of illnesses, whatever it might be. That means that the 12 could heal leprosy. And they could resurrect dead people. When I was a young preacher your age, many years ago, I heard a great Southern Baptist preacher, W.T. Conner, who taught then at the Southwestern Theological Seminary of Fort Worth, speak at the First Baptist Church in Columbia at an evangelistic conference. And I was I began preaching when I was 25. Now that's been 46 years ago. I'm on my 46th year now. And he preached on this text in Matthew 10, verse 8. Heal the sick, cleanse the leper, raise the dead, cast out devils. And freely receive, freely give. And he quoted that text over and over again. I remember it until this day, and it's been a good 40 years ago. I can remember. I see that tall, handsome Texas man in that pulpit preaching on that text. But you know, I don't remember his sermon. I remember his text. And one thing profoundly impressed me when I later found out some things about dispensational truth. And I didn't get dispensational truth when I was at Furman. They don't teach dispensations. No Southern Baptist teaches dispensational truth. Not one of their colleges teach the premillennial second coming of Christ, for example. And all the dispensation to them is the concoction of religious Bible students. They put no stock in it and hence don't teach it. I had to learn dispensational truth out of a Schofield Bible after I began preaching. But that man kept quoting that text. And there I sat, a young man. And I thought to myself, isn't that wonderful? Heal the sick, cast out devils, raise the dead, cleanse the leper. And it's still revolving itself in my mind. But he failed to tell me that that commission was not mine. It's not given to me. It was given to the 12 only. And Jesus gave them that commission 3 years before the day of Pentecost. And before the Spirit made his descent, those disciples were cleansing lepers and raising dead people and casting out devils and healing all manner of sick people. There's not a man in this building that can cast out devils by laying hands.

hands on anybody else. There's not a man in the state of Florida can cast devils out of anybody. God can cast them out, and you can help God do it by preaching the devil out of them. But you don't have any power in your hand to cast devils out of anybody. There's nobody in the state of Florida that has power to heal people of all manner of diseases. I go to the hospital every day. I'm in Greenville. I expect I go to the hospital as much, if not more, than any preacher. So I'm the oldest preacher in years of continuous service in Greenville. And I'm in the hospital constantly. But I have never gone to the hospital one time in my life and said to one of my people, one of my members, get up now, I'm going to carry out. We're going home. I can't do that. I wished I could do that, but I'm not able to do that. Oh, you don't have any power. I have as much as anybody else has. But you know, these Pentecostal boys, they follow me into the hospital and do the same thing I do and walk out by themselves just like I do. And I think those boys ought to put up or shut up one or the other. If they heal people by touching them with their hands, why don't they go to the hospital and empty them up? The fact of the matter is they don't have that commission. They don't have that authority, nor do they have that power. Not one of them. There's not one person in the world, Eastern religion, Christian religion, Roman religion, any other kind of religion, that can resurrect dead people. But the apostles did. You know that. Paul did. Peter did. I expect all the 12 resurrected people. I can't do that. The commission in Matthew 10 is not to the church. It's to the 12, you see. You need to recognize that fact. And the fact that Jesus said to me and you, who know that we're nobody, greater works than these ye shall do. The works I do, you're going to do also. That doesn't mean that I'm anything. I'm nothing. But a sinner saved by the grace of God, anything I have done or can do or will do depends entirely upon my Heavenly Father and the blessed Holy Spirit. And not only me, but every man must depend upon the same source. I have no authority otherwise, no power otherwise. And so when Jesus said, greater works than these ye shall do, he's not saying that I'm anything at all. And then he's not saying that I'm going to give you miracle-working power. You're going to walk about doing all kinds of miracles all your lifetime. That is not taught in the Bible. Now we can pray, and only eternity will reveal what has been wrought upon the knees of God's people. I think God answers prayer. I think one of the reasons you're in this school is because of mother's prayer, or father's prayer, or grandmother's prayer, or granddaddy's prayer. One of the reasons I'm in this pulpit is because of the prayer of my mother and dad. No doubt in my mind about that. I think God can do things when we ask him, and we ought to ask him and believe in prayer. God can do that. But as far as me having authority to do it myself, no. I don't have that. You don't either. So my text doesn't mean that we're anything. And then my text doesn't mean also that Jesus is not yet captain. He's always been captain. He's captain now. I mean by that that whatever may be done, when you young people go out and pastor churches or go to the mission field, if anything is wrought or accomplished in your ministry, God will do it through you. And if God doesn't do it through you, you'll get nothing done. Jesus is yet captain and has always been. Well, what does my text mean? Look at it again. I say, said Jesus, the works that I do, ye shall do also. And greater works than these, ye shall do, because I go to my Father. What did Jesus mean by saying that? Now, I'd like to say, first of all, that I'm convinced in my soul that the Lord is relating this text of Scripture to the descent of the Holy Spirit that happened just two chapters over in the same John. In fact, he promised it two chapters over in the same Gospel of John. I think he's talking about that good day when the Spirit of God would come down into this earth and the church should be initiated. The church would be inaugurated. And every believer would be baptized by the Spirit into that great body we call the church. The local assembly, a group of born-again believers coming together to propagate the gospel and to find fellowship. No institution on the earth like the church, the greatest institution on the earth. No argument, that's it. This is a great organization at Pensacola Christian School, but it's not like a local church.
The church has promises to it that this school doesn't have. And God is mindful of the church more than he's mindful of this school, or any other school for that matter, or any other work. The church is a single unit that God is concerned about like no other unit on this earth. And that church is inaugurated and initiated two chapters over on the day of Pentecost, when the Spirit comes down and baptizes every believer in the one unit that we call the church of the living God. I think the Lord has that in mind, because he knew. I don't think the disciples understood that. I think the Lord probably taught them some things about it. The only way you can understand why Peter used Joel's prophecy in chapter 2 when his sermon was preached at the day of Pentecost is because no doubt the Lord had taught Peter and the other disciples that Joel's prophecy would find ultimate fulfillment, and did find fulfillment partially at the day of Pentecost. And that's why Peter said, this is that. I think all 12 knew that, but they were taught that by the Lord. But to say the 12 then understood what we enjoy, the church as we have it in 1986, I don't think so. But the Lord knew it. And so that's why the Lord said, you're going to do the works that I do also. And greater works than these you're going to do. Because he could foresee the great organism of the church down to the ears, doing what our Lord could never do as one single unit. You know, as far as we know scripturally, the Lord Jesus probably never left Judea in his lifetime. You've traveled all over America, maybe overseas in foreign countries, but our Lord never left Judea, as far as we know. And in all of his preaching, Paul crossed the continent of Europe, but not our Lord. And a lot of the older people have, my granddaddy, as far as I know, if he ever left the state of South Carolina, he's born there, worked there, died there, buried there. If he ever left South Carolina, I don't know it. Maybe he did, but I don't know it. But nowadays we travel so extensively. But the Lord knew the time would come when around the world, in local communities, will be local assemblies of the church, doing what he does, praying for the sick, witnessing to the unsaved, sending the gospel around the world through our missionaries, encouraging one another with Christian fellowship, training our young people as this great institution does. God knew that, the Lord knew that, and that's why he said, greater works than these you shall do. He's referring to that great moment of the descent of the Holy Spirit. Heaven's great executive, God's great high sheriff, is with us now, and has been and will be. Our Lord can only be in one place at one time. And if he moved himself as he did in Nazareth of Galilee, he could then be only at one place at one time. But the blessed Holy Spirit can be around the world in every place and all the time and never be absent. He's right here with us today, the blessed Holy Spirit. And God knew that that ministry was coming. Jesus knew that day would come. And that's why he said to the 12, the works that I do, shall ye do also. Philip, that may shock you, but Philip, you're going to do greater works. Your people will do greater works than I do. Because he's referring to the descent of the Holy Spirit. Then I think second, he's referring to the organism of the church. I said to you a moment ago, and I want to repeat to you, there's nothing on the earth like the church. Surely God was infinitely wise when he in his great foreknowledge gave the church. What a great organism, the church of the living God. What a blessing it is. Fellowship. I could stand here for an hour and talk about the advantage of a local church. The fellowship we enjoy. The singing we enjoy. The tithing we can do to get the gospel out around the world through the local church. What a tremendous thing it is. Jesus knew that would come. It had not yet dawned, but in just a few days, it's going to become inaugurated. And that's why he said, the works that I do, ye shall do also. He's talking about the great church, the program of the church. I marveled at the church in 1986. When I began preaching 46 years ago, the average Baptist church in South Carolina, many of them, were just one room frame building, no Sunday school. I've seen the pool curtains across the small auditorium.
and make Sunday school rooms. And every class talked in trying to compete one another for the ears of those children. I've been in that kind of a situation. Now we have beautiful buildings and Sunday school buildings and amplifiers and air conditioning, everything you can think of, we have it. God's blessed the church. When I became pastor of Tabernacle 34 years ago, I was the only one for eight years. Didn't even have a telephone. Oh, what bliss that was. No telephone. And finally, in 1960, we opened a church office and had a telephone put in. And now we can't hardly pay the telephone bill. How things have amplified. We have over 100 people on the payroll at Tabernacle now. Started off with just me. And I never dreamed that anything like that would happen. And what's happened at Tabernacle has happened thousands of times throughout the world, and in America in particular. Churches are so well organized. They're doing such a thorough job, such a complete job with the congregation, with evangelism as well, but with the congregation and with mission work. The church is doing work today that none of us ever dreamed the church would do. Then I'd like to remind you, I think this text implies the day of total involvement, the day of total involvement. Never in the history of God, from Abraham till now, is there such a day of total involvement. Not in our Lord's day. In the days of Abraham, you embrace the God of Abraham, you had to become a Jew and be circumcised and become a Jew. The Jews have no mission program. The Jews do no evangelizing. The Jews win nobody to God, then nor now. But the church, the church, evangelizing, reaching out locally through our missionaries around the world, constantly evangelizing, constantly baptizing converts upon a profession of their faith. Who would have dreamed of that? I don't think the disciples knew that. They had the baptism of John, but they didn't dream that the baptism of John would be what baptism is now, building the church and bringing the church together with Christian fellowship and with total involvement. Now our churches are involved. I mean, the biggest thing in the lives of these my people at the Tabernacle stood a moment ago is their church, even above their family. The biggest thing involved in my life with my wife and myself is our church, where we are members at Tabernacle. And I can say that about many, many of you. I love my family, but I have fellowship at Tabernacle that I can't enjoy even with my blood kin. And you have fellowship in your church that you don't enjoy with your blood kin. How wonderful the church. And the total involvement, young people, children, young men, young ladies, older men, the total involvement, the total program of the church was never dreamed of in Judaism, never dreamed of among the 12 of our Lord. But the Lord knew the time would come when you'd get involved. Who would have thought 50 years ago that all these fine young people would be students at Pensacola Christian College? You just didn't dream about things like that. I mean, fundamental Bible-believing people we are. We apologize to nobody for that. Total involvement. Total involvement. And to me, that's a miracle. And I think that's behind the statement of my text. Has it occurred to you that in the Old Testament economy, all the priests, there are no priests in the New Testament, but in the Old Testament, the priests, without exception, with one exception only, came from the tribe of Levi. Our Lord comes from the tribe of Judah. But all the priests in Israel come from Levi. Now, if a woman is blessed to have a son of the tribe of Levi, she could lend him to the Lord like Hannah lends Samuel to Eli. But if they happen to be born of another tribe, they're left out. They couldn't get in the priesthood. They couldn't come to Tennessee Temple or Pensacola Christian School or Tabernacle anywhere else. If you happen not to be born in the tribe of Levi, you're just out. That's the Jewish economy. But you know, in our economy, God can pick us up out of the cornfield, out of the factory, out of nothing, out of sin, out of ignorance, out of total darkness, and make you a preacher or missionary to send you around the world. Isn't that wonderful? You don't have to be in the tribe of Levi now.
You can be in no tribe. I'm not a Jew. I'm in neither tribe. And yet God highly exalted me, calling me into his ministry. And he called you into his ministry. Now, the disciples would not have understood that. But Jesus knew about it. And that's why he's bold in making the announcement in verse 12. The works that I do, shall ye do also. And greater works than these, ye shall do. Young folk, we're engaged in the greatest thing on God's earth. Churches, the gospel, mission endeavor, getting the missionaries out, giving our tithe and offerings, building a great institution like Pensacola Christian College. We're engaged in the greatest thing on God's earth. If one of you ever stoop to get into politics, shame on you. If one of you ever become enticed to get into business to make money, shame on you. The greatest calling you could ever have, you had to be called out of nothing into the work of the gospel and the church is great. And by your faithfulness, we can fulfill the promise of our Lord in my text in verse 12, the works that I do shall you do also, and greater works than these ye shall do.

0: I'm Keith Peters in Washington. Iran says an end to Israel's Lebanon occupation is part of the interim deal with the U.S.
1: Iranian state television has quoted Foreign Minister Abbas Araghchi saying the end of the Iran war includes the end of Israel's occupation of Lebanon. The network did not air the remarks, but put them in an on-screen graphic. The quote continued, "Without the withdrawal of Israeli forces from the territories they occupied during the war has not fully come to an end." Araghchi adds, "Further Israeli attacks on Lebanon will be considered by us as a violation of the Memorandum of Understanding." It remains unclear what is actually in the interim agreement, as it's not yet been released publicly in full. I'm Charles de Lefesma.
0: Federal Reserve policymakers will be holding their first session on interest rates under a new chairman.
2: The Federal Reserve is charged with pursuing maximum employment and price stability in its mission to promote a healthy U.S. economy.
3: When we pursue those aims with wisdom and clarity, independence and resolve, inflation can be lower, growth stronger, real take-home pay higher, and America can be more prosperous.
2: New Fed Chair Kevin Warsh embraced that twin mandate at his swearing-in, but that the ceremony took place at the White House raised more questions about the central bank's independence as it begins its first policy meeting with Warsh's chair.
4: I want him to be independent and just do a great job.
2: Ben Thomas, Washington.
0: A cluster of storms along the Gulf Coast of Texas could become the first tropical storm of the Atlantic hurricane season. The storm system is expected to bring intense rain to southern states, including Texas and Louisiana, this week. On Wall Street, the Dow up by 328 points. This is SRN News. Anti-Christian hate is up in Europe, correspondent Michael Harrington reports.
5: The number of incidents soared in May, including the highest number of arson attacks on churches in any month this year so far. According to the Observatory on Intolerance and Discrimination Against Christians in Europe, 37 hate crimes were documented during the month, targeting churches, Christian institutions, religious symbols, and individual believers, a rate of more than one per day. 13 of those incidents were arson. Michael Harrington reporting.
0: Polyamory appears to be the next big issue for liberal churches to grapple with. Those denominations that embrace homosexuality and transgenderism are now facing demands that they also bless group marriage. A battle's brewing in the Presbyterian Church USA over a proposal that would require ordained clergy to be monogamous. Three Episcopal priests have renounced their ordination vows due to tensions between their church roles and family structures. This is SRN News. Here's the Wall Street Business Report.
6: The bond markets will keep a close eye on the Federal Reserve tomorrow as it holds its first policy meeting with the new Fed chairman, Kevin Warsh, at the helm. NVIDIA betting on artificial intelligence to revive U.S. manufacturing.
7: Silicon Valley company is unveiling a major AI infrastructure upgrade, part of a $2 billion partnership with Coherent. NVIDIA CEO believes that AI can create jobs rather than replace them. Rich Thomason reporting.
6: McDonald's frying up some apple pies to honor America's 250th birthday.
8: McDonald's is one of several fast food companies offering America 250 treats. Burger King recently debuted its firecracker cookie pie. Sonic is offering a red, white, and blue slush float. Hardee's has an iced Star Spangled biscuit. I'm Julie Walker.
6: On Wall Street at the close, the Dow was up 328 points and NASDAQ lost 307. For the Wall Street Business Report, I'm Bob Agnew.
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9: Hey, here's your forecast on WZYN, 8:10 a.m., the Old Ship of Zion. Chance of seeing some showers, a few scattered thunderstorms through the night. Overnight, low will drop down into the lower 70s. We're looking at widespread wet and stormy weather on Wednesday, a high near 85. Another decent chance of showers and storms Thursday. I'm meteorologist Sally Russell on WZYN, 8:10 a.m. and online at WZYN.org.